0: protect that, because someone else will take your family if we do not protect our family. That's the whole idea of what's going on. And so therefore, if we protect our family, and if people's families are together, they will immediately and instinctively know which is the right company, because they know the company of their family. And part and parcel of this, keeping the family together, is education on the issues that are happening. Do not hide from these issues. I've seen people who have hid from the issue of LGBTQ, unfortunately, or atheism, or the doubts that their children had. And they said, no, just listen to the Molana, just listen to me. Yeah. And that was the end of the story. They were gone. But if we have this open environment where anyone from the family can talk to anyone, be vulnerable, from the children to the adults. Even the adults sometimes are getting confused. Oh, what's happening? So if the adults can feel vulnerable to ask the children, what's going on here? What's this thing that you all got? What's going on? Very quick example from my other lectures, learn the language of your children. I challenge all the listeners today, if you know what skibidi toilet is, you are doing something right. Meaning if you know what your children are consuming. The children who are listening and the young ones are listening will know what I'm talking about. But this is the idea of education.
1: Oh my gosh.
0: Exactly. We don't know these things. Mm. And when I give this lecture about talking to your children and understanding understanding their language, only the children smile and all the adults are confused. So the parents need to educate themselves on what the children are going through, their language, what's their culture, and the children need to be educated by their parents on what's out there. And that means we need to educate ourselves and protect that family system. And through that, everyone will surround themselves with the right company. The family system will come back and the company of the right people will come back. That's, and our families won't be stolen by other families that are not Islamic. Mm. Basically, that's, you know, because we always talk about company and we know what the Quran says, we know what the Sunnah says. But here, company is so important in the fact that it starts from our families. It starts from educating from both sides. It's both sides' responsibility, young and elders. And from there, we will have an idea of who is the company we need to keep. Because if we are not comfortable in our family, we can forget about everything else. Yeah. There's way more enticing methodologies, ideologies, and sociologies out there that are willing to welcome you at any time because they are funded with money and by ideologies and it's the hip trend. Mm. So there will be people willing to steal your children if Allah forbid, Allah protect us all. Wallahi, it's difficult out there. But this is the reality it is.
1: But I think that also speaks volumes, Sheikh, about how imperative it is that we must do this from the time that the child is born. In fact, I would say even prior to that. If one inculcates in oneself, so if it's a strange thing for those parents to go to places that, as we said earlier on, that's a little bit questionable, then one won't feel tempted. And of course, one doesn't project that onto your child, and you don't see in some way or the other that child is, and I say this, for lack of a better term, it's almost like the child then becomes a burden or a limitation and keeps one away from those places. If one finds pleasures, and so it's so important for us to change our mindset also around what brings us pleasure, what is or recreational activities, be it in sports, or finding ways in which it is not something that's a difficulty then to do. Finding joy and pleasure in engaging one another, in being in good company, and there's many things. I mean, one always hears from Scott, and I'm sure, Sheikh, as a scholar yourself, you will attest to this, that there's a lot more that we seem to have this thing about making things haram. There's so many more, so much more things that's halal, and that will give us pleasure, and that's there to strengthen family bonds. And so I love the fact that Sheikh, that what you keep emphasizing, that the responsibility really rests with us to keep our families together. And I think one of the things that we pointed out last week when we started this conversation is that if we want to be patronizing and speak about young people as if they are somehow, you know, quote unquote, off the path, or they are transgressing in so many ways, or they're not contributing to society, we must question ourselves as role models, because then it means we didn't set the right tone, and we expecting them to fill that gap. And I think that's such an important part of this conversation about us also as a community taking responsibility. So let's speak about that now in the last few minutes, Sheikh. That it's about. It's about equipping, empowering, supporting a next generation of Muslim leaders. And when I say Muslim leaders, I don't only mean from the pulpit. I mean within those familial spaces, yes, also that Sheikh is referring to. Strong leaders that can take the lead in the homes, that can lead the salah, that can be that figure that as a parent that children can look up to. So let's talk about that, and for us to remind ourselves always that it's up to us to be of benefit to others all the time, our children included.
0: Bismillahirrahmanirrahim. A lot to unpack, inshallah ta'ala. So in wrapping up, I think there's a responsibility on the ulama, there's a responsibility on the parents, there's a responsibility on the children and on the grandparents. There's a responsibility on everyone's shoulders to work together. We are currently facing, obviously, intra-Muslim, with all due respect to everyone out there and everyone's schism or their sect. We are facing ulama who are bickering at each other about sectarian business when that doesn't matter anymore as a whole. We are facing parents who are not clued up on what their children's reality is today. We are facing youth who are not clued up and educated on what's right and wrong. The basics are there, but being educated in a sense of what's the dangers out there. And I always say that education first, at the first point of education about a subject, is what sticks with a person most. So who's going to introduce your children to the club? Is it going to be their friends, or is it going to be you? And I'm going to get back to that. And from the grandparents' point of view, we are facing what's being termed a pandemic of mental illnesses. A lot of times elders don't make it to even more senior ages before they have Alzheimer's, unfortunately, or onset multiple different forms of dementia, where they can pass down their wisdom. Of course, that's not anyone's fault. Allah protect us from that. But taking the wisdom from the elders before they leave us also is really important. So what I'm trying to say is the entire society needs to come together and work with each other, from the ulama to the children, all the way from the start of the chain to the end of the chain, wherever it starts and begins. The entire society needs to come together to work with each other, to educate each other. Ulama need to be educated by children. I'm not lying when I say that I go ask children, teach me your language so that I know what's going on in life. That's where I learned Skibidi Toilet from, and then Google, obviously, afterwards. Right? That's where I learned what a glow up is, and so forth and so forth. So we should never be scared to ask anyone, with all due respect, you're not an alim if you are scared to ask a child to teach you. That doesn't make you an alim, because an alim is one who takes knowledge everywhere he gets. Lower yourself, my dear brother, whoever thinks they are too arrogant to do that. And I'm saying that as a warning and not as a blame on anyone. And then the children, respect your elders. But elders need to be deserving of that respect in terms of, today, again, you are too harsh on your children. Cultivate a relationship with them before you command their respect. Because nowadays, it's too easy to lose them. We're in a different time space. So the children need to take lead. So what did I mean by teach your children about the club before someone else teaches them?
1: I'm
0: saying, really speaking today, desperate times. Well, I don't know if it's desperate times or not, but society is so dangerous. One slip and you can lose your child. to whatever ism and schism we said. So education should not just be spoken about. It should be experienced. My dear son, you are thinking of going to the club. Let me take you. Why? I can make sure you don't get in trouble. I can make sure no one takes you. I can make sure you don't drink. And you can see what shaitani things go on in there. Come, let's go. Now, is it haram to walk into a club to see this blaring music and to see things that Allah forbid we should not be seeing? But to teach your child never to go there again? I would argue, yeah, go do it. Mm. You want to show your child what drugs can do? Take them to a halfway home. Take them to a skid row, obviously being safe. Show them what drugs does. Obviously, don't let them try the drugs. That's a whole different thing altogether. Mm. But show them what happens. Show them what happens. You want to show them what happens when you become LGBTQ? Show them all those people with STDs, what STDs does. Show them what HIV does. Mm. Okay, now they can actually see. And that first point of education is so important, because the first time you learn about a subject, I'm going to emphasize that, is the one that sticks with you the most, because that's your base, that's your foundation, that's what you compare everything to in the subject. So now, if I have a conversation with my children, all of a sudden, they want to know about alcohol. Let me

0: about alcohol. Let me teach you the right way about alcohol. Let's see what alcohol does. And then everything after that they learn will be in comparison to that. And it's easier to teach someone the first time than to have them learn and unlearn them and relearn them.
1: Yeah.
0: So don't expect modern schools and non-Islamic schools to teach your children. Also, I mean, that's a whole nother subject for another time, but we should be educating our children before the point of them even going to school, meaning having conversations with them all the time. What did you learn today? What's going on in your life? And it's a partial struggle, meaning we have to take out time from every portion, from the ulama to the grandparents, to the parents, to the children. Everyone has to take out their time. But doing so will ensure that we protect our society, protect our identity, our way of life, our Islam, and our Muslimness. And with everything of that, we ask Allah for help and consistently ask Allah for help and consistently remind ourselves of Allah, because He is the one who gives us the strength to do all of this. None of this is us. No matter how much we do, it's all goodness from Allah. And remind ourselves of that. I didn't do nothing. I'm not the man. I'm not the woman. It's from Allah. And that recipe, I think, that we started to talk about from the beginning to the end, everything is Allah, nothing is me. Taking our time to protect our society, that should be a good starting point for us. And the last thing is lower your ego. If you remember Allah, your ego should not be existent. Learn from every facet of life that you can get. From the man on the street who is dirt poor, he will teach you much more than sometimes PhDs can teach you about humility and about life. So with that recipe, I think, is going to take our faith out of the firing line, inshallah ta'ala.
1: Now, Sheikh, I feel like we can continue for hours and hours more.
0: Oh, I wish.
1: we've run out of time. Oh my word! I just think, you know, firstly, that we often do forget that it's about those qualities that transcend time and space that you just mentioned, Sheikh. You know, of humility, of upholding dignity, one another's dignity, of sharing, of not constantly, and we do often tend to fall into that. But where we want to criticize and judge all the time and not recognize that ultimately we have the same objectives. We want a healthy, thriving society. It starts with families. Families are the cornerstone of a healthy society. We ultimately want to emulate the example of that most exemplary of Allah's creations, the Prophet, peace be upon him. But we do get caught up and we do falter and we do sometimes stumble and fall. But the important thing is to support one another, to understand that there's not maybe one winning recipe, but different times. And I can't quote all of these sayings, you know, in the exact words, but different times do call for different approaches. And instead of us often sitting back, and older people often sitting back and romanticizing generations gone past as if there was only perfection, it's so wrong, because then we always make the next generation feel in some way or the other inadequate. And as Sheikh is implying, we further that disconnect rather than bridging those barriers that we ourselves create. So understand that, you know, sometimes, you know, it requires innovative ways of approaching and doing things, but ultimately it is about, as you so beautifully remind us, it's about understanding that Allah first, and yes, indeed, for us to do what is necessary. Shukran so much. It's always lovely speaking to you, Sheikh Muaz. We'll, of course, continue with us next week. Have yourself a beautiful day further. Assalamu alaikum.
0: Wa alaikum salam wa rahmatullahi wa barakatuh. Jazakum Allah khair.
1: Sheikh Muaz Yusuf Kalla is an internationally renowned scholar. He's also a lecturer and holds a master's degree in Islamic studies. Today in Education Matters, as we spoke about faith under fire and tackling modern challenges as young Muslims. We'll continue with that next week. For now, it is, of course, a wrap of a Community Pulse for today. The 12 o'clock news follows as the

0: on the agenda. From myself, Khadija Ajam, on behalf of the entire team, altyd de plezier in voor ons maak wees so môre oggend inshallah. Till then, assalamu alaikum.
1: 1976 was more than a moment in history. It was the voice of youth refusing to be silenced. 50 years later, the question continues. What are today's youth fighting for? What challenges do they face? And what kind of future will the next generation inherit? This June, Radio 786 commemorates 50 years since June 16 through a special campaign. June 16, then, now, next. Honoring the past, confronting the present, building the future.
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1: I want to draw attention to a dynamic in this movement that was instrumental in building the political argument of 1976, and that relates to the commitment to education. Now, it is often forgotten in all of these movements that students were central in mobilizing and organizing, 1976, 1980, 1985. Education was a primary reference in those struggles. So these were not simply violent outbursts of young people. These were struggles for an education. It was for a way of conceiving of education as a way of liberating people from the bondage of apartheid. And I think we lose sight of that. So when we call this a National Youth Day, we're also asking what we want to do with the resources of education that will help us to build another humane set of possibilities in the world.
2: June 16, then, now, next. Honoring the past, confronting the present, building the future.
3: The Habibia Children's Home caters for abandoned, abused and orphaned children who have the same wants and ambitions as your children. It's the only home in the Western Cape for Muslim females run without any financial assistance. 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Make a difference. 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
2: June 16. Then, now, next. Radio 786. Honoring the past, confronting the present, building the future.
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76 was more than a moment in history. It was the voice of youth refusing to be silenced. 50 years later, the question continues. What are today's youth fighting for? What challenges do they face? And what kind

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1: 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Radio 786. Honoring the past, confronting the present, building the future.
2: الحمد لله وحده والصلاة والسلام على من لا نبي بعده وعلى آله وصحبه أجمعين. There is a rule, I don't think anybody in this room is an exception to it. And I don't think I'm an exception to it either. And that rule suggests that there has been some point in our lives where we may have said something or done something that now we regret doing. Perhaps it was the product of haste, istijal, and some of us, perhaps till this day, are still backpedaling through the consequences of that decision, something that was issued when it should not have been.

0: issued, and now it is difficult to retract. What is at the heart of many of the decisions that we make in life that we later regret? Arguably, one of those items that is at the heart of decisions that we make that we later regret is this element called istijal, haste. Whether it's a person who has done something extreme, like take away an innocent life, or issued an insult when it was misplaced, or issued a divorce that was definitely premature, and now they're trying to find a way of picking up the debris of a broken home. Or whether it's haste in da'wah, not seeing the fruits of your labor, the outcome of your hard work, and your halaqah hasn't grown to its full scale, so you give up and you leave it. Or someone who used to make a lot of dua, prayer to Allah Almighty, and now he or she has abandoned it because apparently they haven't seen the results of their dua. Or someone who used to be a huge advocate for the causes of truth, a person who used to resist and fight back injustice, whether that injustice was in Palestine, in Gaza, or elsewhere in the world, but they saw that the global order is so rotten, so cowardly, so hypocritical, that it's like fighting against a huge tide that's going against you. So in haste, again that word, they give up and they become a normal person with no huge aspirations. Key word I want you to underline, underscore, highlight, memorize, focus on is this word of istijal, which our scholars, haste, which our scholars have treated with a huge amount of attention in our literature, classical and modern as well. One of our predecessors, by the name of Abu Hatim al-Busti, in his book, Rawdatul Uqala, he says, and I will translate, he said, Al-ajil yaqulu qabla an ya'lam. The hasty person speaks before learning. Wa yujibu min qabli an yafham. And answers questions before understanding the question. وَيَحْمَدْ مِنْ قَبْلِ أَنْ يُجَرِّبْ. And will praise things before trying them. وَيَذُمْ مِنْ بَعْدِ مَا حَمِدْ. And will condemn things after he had praised them once upon a time. He says, continuing, وَالْعَجِلُ تَصْحَبُهُ النَّدَامَةُ وَتُفَارِقُهُ السَّلَامَةُ. And the hasty person will find that relief is far from him and regret is always near him. وَلِذَلِكْ كَانَتِ الْعَرَبُ تُسَمِّيهَا أُمَّ النَّدَامَاتِ. He said, and that is why the Arabs, they used to call haste the mother of all regrets. Now, what makes this topic even more sophisticated is that haste, istijal, constantly being in a state of anxiety and hurry, is hardwired into our DNA. It's part of our birthright. We were created like that by design for a wisdom that Allah Almighty knows. So Allah subhanahu wa ta'ala, he said about you and me, خُلِقَ الْإِنسَانُ مِنْ عَجَلْ. Man was created of haste. Allah Almighty said, وَكَانَ الْإِنسَانُ عَجُولًا. Man by his nature is hasty. So that's another layer of complexity that makes this topic a little bit more difficult to treat. But let me share with you yet a third layer, and that is the aspect of haste affected even the greatest of human beings to walk the earth, the prophets and anbiya, the messengers. They were not completely free from this normal human tendency of being hasty when the ideal situation was to be a little bit more composed. And I share with you examples. The Prophet of Allah, Adam alayhi salatu wasalam, was the first of them. Al-Qurtubi, he mentions in his tafsir, narrating from a Suddi and Sa'id ibn Jubayr and others, who said that when Allah Almighty created the Prophet of Allah, Adam alayhi salam, Allah Almighty breathed in him from his divine soul And the soul entered into the eyes of Adam, who was still fashioned from clay at the time. And his eyes opened and he saw the fruits of Jannah. Then the soul continued to make its way into his chest and torso. And now he began to desire to eat from the fruits of Jannah. And so he tried to get up, reaching for the fruits before his legs were ready. The scholars, they say, عجلان إلى ثمار الجنة, hurrying, rushing, in haste, trying to get to the fruits of Jannah. So that's your father Adam, alayhi salam. A second example is the Prophet of Allah, Musa, sallallahu alayhi wasallam. And you know his three experiences with Al-Khadr. A journey of knowledge that was interrupted short because of aspects of haste. Musa alayhi salam was struggling to understand some of the outwardly or seemingly outrageous behavior that he didn't understand at the time. So he rushed, and that was the end of their relationship. So our Prophet Muhammad sallallahu alayhi wasallam, he commented on this saying, Rahimallahu Musa, may Allah have mercy on my brother Musa. لو لم يعجل لقص لنا من أمره غير الذي قص. He said, if he wasn't hasty, more knowledge would have come to us via his experiences with Al-Khadr. But what cut it short? It was this element we are speaking about called istihjal, haste. A third example is the Prophet of Allah, Yunus alayhi salam, Jonah of the whale. A great prophet of Allah subhanahu wa ta'ala, who left his community after inviting them to Islam, but he thought that it was a hopeless case. So he evicted himself from their presence prematurely before Allah had instructed him explicitly to leave. So as a result, a whale was made to swallow him mid-sea. And you know the agony that he experienced within the abdomen of the whale. So Allah Almighty, he said to the Prophet Muhammad sallallahu alayhi wa sallam about the Prophet of Allah Yunus, listen and point to the key word. He said, فَاصْبِرْ لِحُكْمِ رَبِّكَ. Be patient, O Prophet Muhammad sallallahu alayhi wa sallam. Be patient for the command of your Lord. Listen, وَلَا تَكُنْ كَصَاحِبِ الْحُوتِ. And don't be like the man of the fish. Who is he? Yunus alayhi salam, who was slightly hasty. And don't be like the man of the fish, alayhi salatu wasalam, Yunus, إذ نادى وهو مكظوم, when he found himself calling for help as he was suppressing grief. Even our very own Prophet Muhammad sallallahu alayhi wasalam, the finest of them all, the crowning jewel of all of creation, was not totally free from this normal human tendency. And that is why when Angel Jibreel alayhi salam would be teaching the Prophet Muhammad sallallahu alayhi wasallam aspects of the Quran, our messenger alayhi salatu wasallam found himself almost reciting over the angelic teacher, fearing that he was going to forget some of what was taught to him. So Allah subhanahu wa ta'ala, he said to the Prophet alayhi salam, وَلَا تَعْجَلْ بِالْقُرْآنِ. 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And simply say, my Lord, increase me in knowledge. We ask Allah Almighty to increase us in knowledge. So I have showed you that haste is the mother of all regret. And I have showed you that haste is the birthright of man. Allah created us. It's part of our DNA. And I have showed you that haste also touched some of the greatest of creation, the prophets and the messengers. However, our religion is a religion of nuance and balance. It's not going to take something usually and condemn it outright, nor praise something outright. Usually that's not the case with most things in life, and haste is one of them. Haste can at times be blameworthy, but istihjal, haste, can sometimes be very, very praiseworthy. Haste can be blameworthy, and haste can be praiseworthy. So I share with you four examples of both categories. Take note of them. Four examples of haste that is encouraged by Allah Almighty. Isti'jal, a rushing sense of urgency that the Sharia wants to see you feeling and experiencing. Category number one, hurrying in the doing of good deeds. If there is a good deed in your life, then the religion does not want you to think about it, to pray istikhara for it, to consult others on it. The religion wants you to rush in the doing of it. And that is why the Prophet sallallahu alaihi wasallam, he told us, "At-tu'adatu fi kulli shay'in khayrun illa fi 'amali al-akhirah." Composure, serenity, calmness, deliberation is good in all things, he said, except when it comes to the doing of good deeds and your race for the hereafter. There's no delaying in that. Is it salah that needs to be patched up? You do that as of this evening. Is it a commitment to the hijab? It's a commitment you do before the end of this talk, not after it. Is it to purify your store from alcohol or your home from riba or your body from nicotine or your life from bad friends? That's not something you leave for tomorrow. It's something you do today. Because you realize that the competitors for Jannah are so many. And our Lord is perfect and Jannah is beautiful and time is so short. So you rush. And that is why according to the Quran, the greater the goal, the greater the sense of urgency should be. Look at how the Quran speaks about something like pursuing your rizq, your daily sustenance. The Quran uses the term famshu, walk towards it. Go and find it, walk towards it. But when the Quran speaks about something higher like salah, your prayer, the Quran said fas'aw, proceed. But when the Quran speaks about your journey to Jannah, the Quran said sabiqu, sari'u, race, compete. When the Quran speaks about your journey to Allah, the Quran uses the term fafirru, flee to Allah. The greater the goal, the greater the sense of urgency. What is it about your Islamic game that needs to change? The commitment starts. This is a praiseworthy form of haste. A second praiseworthy form of haste is to rush in the doing of your hajj specifically. Because the Prophet sallallahu alaihi wasallam said in the hadith which Ibn Majah narrates, "Man arada minkum al-hajj falyu'ajjil." Whoever of you is intending to do hajj, rush to it. Hasten towards it. Why? He said, "Qad yamradu al-marid wa tadillu الضالة وتعرض الحاجة." Because someone may fall ill, or something from your life may go missing, or a circumstance may arise. Hajj is a specific example of a good deed that needs to be rushed according to the Prophet sallallahu alaihi wasallam. So if you visited Paris and you visited America and you visited other places in the world and Hajj is still there in the balance waiting to be honored, then be careful. You are really on borrowed time now. A third example of a haste that which our religion encourages is to restore the rights of people back to its rightful owners. Whether that's something material like money, or whether that's something intangible like an apology that is owed, or gratitude that needs to be shown, the religion instructs you to rush and to restore the right to its rightful owners. إِنَّ اللَّهَ يَأْمُرُكُمْ أَن تُؤَدُّوا الْأَمَانَاتِ إِلَىٰ أَهْلِهَا. Allah Almighty instructs you to restore the rights back to its people. And that's why when he sallallahu alayhi wasallam was once leading his companions for the Asr afternoon prayer, and then when he finished it, he did something very abnormal to his behavior. He got up and he climbed over the companions and he went back into his home. They were alarmed. So he came back and he saw their faces. They were perplexed. They were confused. So he explained what happened. He said to them, "ذَكَرْتُ تِبْرًا كَانَ عِنْدَنَا فِي الْبَيْتِ فَكَرِهْتُ أَنْ يُمْسِيَ عِنْدَنَا فَأَمَرْتُ بِقِسْمَتِهِ." He said, "When I was praying, I remembered that there was a bit of gold left in my home, and I..." hated the idea of that gold spending the night with us. So I instructed my family to distribute it to those who deserve it. La ilaha illallah. Is there a right that is still in your pocket, your possession, that needs to be given, material or otherwise? Do it before the ending of this lecture, if possible. A fourth example of haste, istijal, that is encouraged by the religion, and I hope you're taking some sort of note, is to rush in your apology to Allah subhanahu wa ta'ala. To make amends with Him. To make peace with Allah subhanahu wa ta'ala. If there is still a sin that you are embattled with publicly or privately, then delaying it is not encouraged by the religion, but the opposite. Some will say, inshallah, I have every intention to conquer that sin after I do my hajj. Insha'Allah, I intend to be a better practicing Muslim woman of haya, modesty, and a man of hard work and salah when I get married. Insha'Allah, I intend to be the ideal Muslim figure in my 40s when I have retired and now I have a passive income and I can pretty much live in the masjid. Insha'Allah, insha'Allah, as if this person has some sort of life insurance package with the angel of death or some sort of peace treaty that they have agreed on, that look, you don't go near my life until I sort myself out. The reality is the angel of death is one creature of Allah Almighty that cannot be bought out with anything. A person who knows that he or she has skeletons in their closet, dark sins that they are hiding or disclosing, but they say they are stubborn, they are entrenched. I've been doing it for such a long time. I really haven't got the energy or strength or will to change at this moment in time. I will go back to it next week or next month or next year. This is just like a person who tries to uproot a tree from its place but finds that it's stubborn. The roots are deep. He says, inshallah, I come back to it in 6 months' time. And he comes back only to find that the tree is even more difficult to uproot. Thus is the example of a person who acknowledges, I have dark sins that I have to conquer, and once and for all. And that is why Allah Almighty said, إِنَّمَا التَّوْبَةُ عَلَى اللَّهِ لِلَّذِينَ يَعْمَلُونَ السُّوءَ بِجَهَالَةٍ ثُمَّ يَتُوبُونَ مِنْ قَرِيبٍ. Allah Almighty accepts the repentance of those who commit sins with ignorance, then they repent soon after. Underline that word. Then they repent soon after. And you will say to me, but I've been upon this sin now for a year, for 5, 10 years perhaps. That's hardly soon after. Even if I repent today, it's been a while. And the ayah says Allah accepts the repentance of those who commit sin with ignorance and then they turn in repentance soon after. I say to you, today is sooner than tomorrow. And as our predecessors, they would say, any repentance that happens from you before the angel of death comes, that is soon. That is also soon. So these are four examples of what? Istijal, haste, that the religion encourages us. Let me conclude by sharing the four examples of haste which our religion considers blameworthy. The first of them, rushing in your salah. Bowing and prostrating as though we were, sometimes I'm sorry to say, roosters picking something from the ground, up, down, like it's some sort of gymnastics exercise. Why are you rushing, my brother? What is the hurry, my sister? Is there something more important than Allah Almighty that you're planning to engage in after you finish your salah? Is it not the fact that anything that you aspire to do that is causing you to rush your prayer is in the hands of the one whom you are now bowing and prostrating to? So what is the rush to end that contact? And that is why when our Messenger sallallahu alaihi wasallam was in the masjid once and a young man came in and he started to pray, as I see the brothers there at the back praying, and then he said to one of them, ارْجِعْ فَصَلِّ فَإِنَّكَ لَمْ تُصَلِّ. Go back, repeat your prayer. You haven't prayed. So the companion was baffled and he went back and he repeated his prayer. He gave salam to the Prophet sallallahu alaihi wasallam for the second time. He said to him, وَعَلَيْكُمْ salam. Go back, repeat your prayer. You haven't prayed. So he did this a third time. It was the same scenario. So the man, he surrendered. White flag. والذي بعثك بالحق لا أحسن غير هذا فعلمني messenger of Allah I swear by the one who has sent you with truth I don't know how to pray better than this can you teach me how to pray and that's what the Prophet ﷺ wanted him to say so the Prophet gave him the instructions listen the element of haste in salah he said to him إذا قمت إلى الصلاة فكبر when you get up to pray say الله أكبر ثم اقرأ 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Allow every one of your joints to relax. Then prostrate until you are at peace. ثُمَّ افْعَلْ ذَلِكَ فِي صَلَاتِكَ كُلِّهَا Then repeat this for the whole duration of your prayer. That's how to pray. So be in a state of serenity and give each of the movements of salah its due right. And that's why when Hudhayfah ibn al-Yaman, the companion of the Prophet ﷺ, saw a man who was rushing through the motions of salah, he said to him, brother, how long have you been praying like this? He said to him, alhamdulillah, 40 years. He said to him, ما صليت منذ 40 سنة. Brother, you haven't been praying for 40 years. And if you had died in this situation, you would have died upon other than the fitrah, the natural way of the Prophet Muhammad sallallahu alaihi wasallam. So that's example of haste that is condemnatory, that the religion does not want haste in salah. Number two, haste when making a dua. Ya Rabbi, give me such and such, and you wait a day, a week, a month. The opposite is happening perhaps in your life. Say, I don't understand this industry of dua. And so you give up. Here the Prophet sallallahu alayhi wa sallam said, يُسْتَجَابُ لِأَحَدِكُمْ مَا لَمْ يَعْجَلْ يَقُولُ قَدْ دَعَوْتُ فَلَمْ يُسْتَجَبْ لِي Allah says, or the Prophet of Allah said, sallallahu alayhi wa sallam, Allah will answer your dua as long as you are not in a state of haste. This person is a person who says, I have made so much dua and it is not being answered. That mentality or that statement is one of the causes for dua to be cut off between you and Allah Almighty. Remember when you are praying for something, Allah subhanahu wa ta'ala is going to give you one of three things. Either Allah Almighty will respond to the dua, the exact dua that you wanted, or Allah Almighty will remove a difficulty, a greater difficulty that was coming your life, that was coming in your way in your life. Maybe it was a car accident or a horrible diagnosis at your local GP or a life-threatening situation or bad news. That dua is used to deflect a greater harm that was coming your way. Or the third way is that Allah Almighty may give you a reward on the day of judgment, leaving you so flattered that you would wish that all of your dua in dunya was reserved for that day. Meanwhile, you and I, the rushing human beings, are accusing Allah Almighty, saying, you have made so much dua and you have not responded. Yet Allah has responded in mysterious ways, ways that you need, not ways that you want. That's number two of a type of isti'jal, haste, that Allah Almighty hates. A third example of isti'jal, haste, that Allah Almighty hates from us is to rush to make a source of income by knocking on the doors of haram. And this get-rich-quick culture, it doesn't help. What is at the heart of a person who knocks on the door of a Ponzi scheme? What is at the heart of a person who, instead of using his God-given intellect to do something smart and to become a millionaire or even a billionaire, why not? He goes selling alcohol in his store. See, Shaitan puts blinkers on his or her eyes, convincing them that the only way to self-sufficiency and to wear that expensive watch and those expensive shoes and that classy car is when you go down the road of haram. That is the peak of the devil's deception. When he convinces you that you can't be a rich person, a comfortable person, except if you take an interest-based mortgage or fraud, or you sell tobacco, or you're in the industry of vaping, let alone pimping or prostitution or all-out drugs. Shaitan convinces this weak and hasty human being that this is going to be the quickest way to you for you to climb the pyramid of wealth. Here I remember a phenomenal story that exemplifies this message perfectly. Amir al-Mu'mineen Ali ibn Abi Talib radiallahu ta'ala anhu, once there in Iraq, riding his mount, his horse, making his way to the local masjid to pray. And he sees a young boy standing outside of the masjid, and he says to him, "Young man, can you just take care of my horse for a moment? I just need to do my prayer." So Ali radiallahu anhu goes inside, he bows and prostrates, and then he comes out and he puts his hand in his pocket looking for a dinar of gold to give it to the young man as a thank you. And he comes back only to find that the young man has made a run for it. And he's stolen the saddle of Ali's horse. La hawla wa la quwwata billah. What are we going to do? So Ali, he looks for another child. "Come here, young man. Can I give you this gold coin? Go to the marketplace and buy me a saddle. I got to get home." So the young boy goes to the marketplace, and not long after, he comes back and he's carrying the same saddle of Ali. He said, "Subhanallah, this is my saddle." The young boy said, "Yeah, I bought it for a dinar of gold from a young boy in the marketplace." Ali, he said, "Subhanallah. أردت أن أعطيه حلالا فأبى إلا أن يأخذه حراما. I wanted to give him this gold coin in the halal, but he insisted to take it in the haram." That money was coming to him. The dinar of gold was on its way to you, but in the halal, with good deeds and the pleasure of Allah. No, you insisted to prostrate to shaitan and to take it in the haram. And that is at the heart of every one of us, my brother, my sister, who goes looking for money in those dubious, doubtful, shady ways. Allah was going to give you the same money in the halal, but you had bad expectations in Him, subhanahu wa ta'ala. So Allah gave it to you in the haram. That's example number what? That's example number three. And I will leave you, because time has run out, with the fourth and final example of haste that the religion despises. And that is, and I hope you will see the relevance between this and what we are experiencing there in Gaza today, hurrying for Allah Almighty to change the situation of the Ummah. Whether it's a child of yours whom you have been advising about Islam, about their salah, about her hijab, about their modesty, about their boyfriend, girlfriend, may Allah Almighty guide us and them. You've been advising and advising and you don't see any change. So you begin to say, "Ya Allah, how much more of this do I have to take?" That's something local or something global like there in Gaza. And you see the apocalyptic state of degeneracy and killing happening there in Gaza. Every day we see an image or a video that trumps the one before it in pain and monstrosity. Now where they tell us that they are falling in the streets as children, as women, as men, because of hunger, they are all phased out, and the children are falling because of malnutrition, and no one is even looking at them because everyone is just as phased out and in pain. That causes us to rush and we ask, where is the victory of Allah Almighty? And realize that the jealousy that you have for your ummah and for your siblings in Islam will not be greater than the ghayra, the divine sense of protectiveness for His creation by Allah Almighty. The care that you have for the Muslims is nowhere near as great as the care that Allah Almighty has. But there are rules in this universe, sunan, fixed laws, and they have to run their course. And when an ummah is trying to hurry a victory that they are yet to be ready for, then the outcome will be more difficult than it was before. And here I remember Khabbab ibn al-Arat radiallahu anhu, who came to the Prophet sallallahu alayhi wasallam, who had been at the epicenter of a torture campaign. He was tortured himself. Notice, the one who is complaining is not like you and I sat in this beautiful and comfortable, warm or air-conditioned environment. No, he was the person being tortured. And he said, we came to the Prophet sallallahu alayhi wasallam when he was reclining in the shade of the Kaaba using his cloak as a pillow. Simple and basic. وَقَدْ لَقِينَا مِنَ الْمُشْرِكِينَ شِدَّةً. And the pagans had been torturing us. And Khabbab, he said to the Prophet sallallahu alayhi wa sallam, أَلَا تَسْتَنْصِرُ لَنَا أَلَا تَدْعُ لَنَا. Will you not make dua for us? Will you not ask Allah Almighty to give us victory? And here the Prophet sallallahu alayhi wa sallam became visibly distressed by this behavior. Though that was a man who was bleeding at the time because of the torture. And listen to the prophetic lesson. He said, قَدْ كَانَ الرَّجُلُ مِنْ قَبْلِكُمْ يُؤْتَى بِهِ. He said, in the past, a believer would be brought forth and a hole would be dug for him and he would be placed inside of it. ثُمَّ يُؤْتَى بِالْمِنْشَارِ فَيُوضَعُ عَلَى مِفْرَقِ رَأْسِهِ. Then a saw would be brought and placed at the middle of his forehead and he would be cut into two halves. وَيُمْشَطُ بِأَمْشَاطِ الْحَدِيدِ مَا دُونَ لَحْمِهِ وَعَظْمِهِ. 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And none of that would repel them from their faith. And then he said, concludingly, وَاللَّهِ لَيُتِمَّنَّ اللَّهُ هَذَا الْأَمْرِ. By Allah, Allah is going to complete this religion. Allah will complete his affair. Until you see a rider being able to ride from Sana'a in Yemen to Hadramaut in Yemen, la yakhafu illa Allah, fearing none but Allah. And that was a scary place to be traveling in. He said, Ballahi, you will see people. Islam will arrive there in Yemen. And some will be able to travel therefore from Sana'a to Hadramaut, fearing nothing but Allah. And perhaps they may fear the wolves over their sheep. That's it. وَلَكِنَّكُمْ تَسْتَعْجِلُونَ. But you are a people who are in haste, he said. You are in haste. You're rushing it. A person who is trying to rush a victory from Allah when the victory is not yet due because they are not ready for it. Tell me, my brothers and sisters, despite the love we have for our ummah, but is Allah Almighty to be blamed for the situation we are in? لَا وَاللَّهِ. Have we as an ummah, and despite the love and the obsession that I have with our ummah, an ummah that is no doubt on its way to ascendancy and leadership, but let's be honest with ourselves, whilst not lashing ourselves on our backs, but to be frank, have we done everything we can for Gaza? Every one of us must say no. Because if we have, they wouldn't be starving. It's inconceivable that Gaza is living in the heart of a very rich region of the world. Yet they have no food. They have nothing to drink. None of us therefore can stand before Allah and say, I did everything within my capacity. There is still greater work ahead of us. The point of mentioning this is not to condemn us. I don't mean it to do that. I mean to say Allah Almighty is not to be blamed. Therefore, we must not rush a victory that we're not ready for yet. Though no doubt we are upon that trajectory. Rushing a victory that's premature is like a person trying to live in a half-finished home. You can't wait to move in, so it crumbles down on you and it costs you your life and your families. Or a person who eats raw meat, he cannot wait to tuck in. Instead of enjoying the meat and what could have been wholesome and nourishing, ends up claiming your life because of haste. And thus is the situation of an ummah that is rushing for a victory that is yet to be due for it. The outcome may be more difficult than what they are in today. So think well of Allah subhanahu wa ta'ala. And finally, I say, just because we say we are not to rush a victory that we are not yet due does not mean that this is an excuse or a green light for us to become passive and say, all right, it's not due, so let's just wait and sit back and relax. No, this is an invitation to respond to the call and push yourself to the maximum and beyond. But whilst doing so, to realize that the reward is not connected to the outcome. It's connected to the process. We ask Allah Almighty to honor every one of us to be part of that process. These are four examples of haste that are praiseworthy in the religion and four examples of haste that is blameworthy in the religion. May Allah Almighty give us composure in those things that deserve from us composure. And may Allah Almighty make us rush and hurry towards those things that are most deserving. Walhamdulillahi Rabbil Alameen.
1: 1976 was more than a moment in history. It was the voice of youth refusing to be silenced. 50 years later, the question continues. What are today's youth fighting for? What challenges do they face? And what kind of future will the next generation inherit? This June, Radio 786 commemorates 50 years since June 16 through a special campaign. June 16, then, now, next. Honoring the past, confronting the present, building the future.
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1: Innaka laminal mursaleen.
0: Lo, thou art of those sent.
1: Ala siratim mustaqim.
0: On a straight path.
1: تنزيل العزيز الرحيم.
0: A revelation of the mighty, the merciful.

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To him bear tidings of forgiveness and a rich reward.

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We record that which they send before them, and their footprints, and all things we have kept in a clear register.

0: They answered, Our Lord knoweth that we are indeed sent unto you.
1: وَمَا عَلَيْنَا إِلَّا الْبَلَاغُ الْمُبِينَ
0: And our duty is but plain conveyance of the message.

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Ye are in naught else than error.

0: theirs the fruit of their good deeds, and theirs all that they ask.
1: Salamun qawlan min rabbir rahim.
0: The word from a merciful Lord for them is peace.
1: Wamtazul yawma ayyuhal mujrimun.
0: But avaunt ye, O ye guilty this day.
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0: But that ye worship me, that was the right path.

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Have ye then no sense?

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This is naught else than a reminder and a lecture making plain.

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Aye, that he is, for he is the all-wise creator.

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0: Assalamualaikum warahmatullahi wabarakatuh. Good morning. Goeiemôre. 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It is the Breakfast Club on 100.4 FM. And it's Sunday the 14th of June 2026 in the Gregorian calendar. For that. That coincides with the 29th of the Hijjah, 1447 in the Hijri calendar. And as South Africans that went through turmoil in the years of oppression, when it comes to the 14th of June, like today, we know the 16th of June was Youth Day, 16th of June, 1976. The youth uprising against the oppressive, then oppressive, apartheid regime. And then, of course, I think all our Hajjaj has returned back from Hajj. And we wish them a Hajj Maqbool and a Hajj Mabroor, inshallah. I'm Shafiq Noordin, always ably assisted by our technical genius, Tariq Saleh. My sister Isha Abdullah Nagia is in the house. She's not in studio as of yet. Something they have to do. But as soon as she walks into the studio and graces us with her esteemed presence, we will be chatting with her immediately thereafter. As per usual, it's news on the horizon with Brother Faisal Patel. We will bring you some sport as well. And it's World Blood Donor Day. And that is very important, to donate blood. Especially, I think, in South Africa, we're having a shortage of blood here. And then our Sunday conversation, we'll be chatting about the Burhanul Islam movement. There's a happening, Muharram happening, in the Boer Cup. And Sister Isha Abdullah Nagia will be chatting about that as well. And my beloved sister has walked into the studio. Now she's first putting on her headphones, and we're going to do her greeting for her. For the listeners, I have to put it that way. Assalamu alaikum wa rahmatullahi wa barakatuh. Beloved sis, how are you?
1: Wa alaikum assalam wa rahmatullahi wa barakatuh. My apologies for being a bit late, but of course, the one that we need to speak to before we speak to everybody is Allah subhanahu wa ta'ala. So, yeah, ikasi, Uncle Shafiq, how are you doing?
0: Alhamdulillah, with Allah's grace, can't complain. Like, everybody seemed to be having the flu. I was at a function with good friends of mine and kind of picked up a bit of a sniffs yesterday. But I medicated myself, so I feel so much better.
1: Alhamdulillah.
0: Yeah. And how are you feeling? How was your week?
1: My week, alhamdulillah, was busy. And then there was the funeral of one of my mother's closest friends.
0: Sorry to hear that.
1: Josephine Kutsia. In Boontierville. She was 76 years old. So, Uncle Shafiq, you know, in communities where there is a family or a friend or a neighbor that passes on, it's as if you're part of the family as well. So that is what happened for the week. It was a funeral yesterday and she was laid to rest, and my sincere condolences to the family. Other than that, alhamdulillah, but very cold.
0: I think the cold basically kind of seeps in here just before Asr.
1: Yeah.
0: Then it's that biting cold.
1: But now when I hang up washing, and by the time it comes here to the wood, it's still a bit dampish.
0: Yeah. So if you do washing, you've got to hang it out rather about by 9 o'clock in the morning already.
1: Yeah.
0: If it's a decent day, and take it off around about 3-ish.
1: Yeah.
0: But then it's not completely dry either. But
1: exactly. That
0: time of the year, it's winter. What do we expect?
1: Of course, of course.
0: And I don't know. It's just weird that we haven't had a lot of rain. Bar those couple of days where there was those heavy storms and and we had like roofs ripped off houses and all that. But for June 2026, we haven't really had a lot of rain. Unusual.
1: I was thinking this morning, maybe spring is going to be even delayed more. But oskekma.
0: But spring just creates a bit of ambiance. It's only two seasons in Cape Town. It's either winter or it's summer.
1: Maar die winter is bitter.
0: Die winter is bitter. Cape Town takes winter very seriously.
1: Yes.
0: But let me tell you, have you experienced the Johannesburg winters?
1: No, that cold. It's dry.
0: It's a dry cold. It's that cold that eats into your bones.
1: Sure.
0: It's freezing. And Brother Faisal Patel, our award-winning journalist from the Citizen in Johannesburg, as soon as we get him on the line, he'll be able to tell us how cold that's that biting cold. Your tanner would too cold, your hara would cold.
1: Yeah.
0: And everything is cold, your nails is cold. It's freezing in Johannesburg.
1: Yeah.
0: That's a serious cold. But the weird part is, most of the time during the day, it's nice because they get summer rains. Their rains are like ours, we get winter rains.
1: Yeah.
0: But Johannesburg and Bloem and these places get summer rains. But it doesn't say that it's not cold in winter. It's freezing. And our technical genius, Tariq Sali, has just indicated that our beloved brother, Faisal Patel, award-winning journalist from the Citizen in Johannesburg, is on the line with the news on the horizon. And he's going to tell us what's happening in the world out there. Assalamu alaikum wa rahmatullahi wa barakatuh, Brother Faisal Patel. How are you doing?
2: Wa alaikum assalam wa rahmatullahi wa barakatuh, Brother Shafiq, to Sister Aisha, to the listeners of Radio 76, Jazakallah for the opportunity. Yes, you are right. The cold in Joburg is very, very bitter. Last week or 2 weeks ago, people thought I was crazy because I'm on this health sabbatical, so I walk every morning. It was like 2 degrees. I didn't give up the walk. So I continued walking, and with the World Cup now on as well, last night's game, obviously a humdinger. You just want to stay in bed and don't want to get up. So it's a big challenge, eh? I mean, more than anything.
0: Yeah, Brother Faisal Patel, you talked, mentioned the World Cup. I mean, the World Cup started with controversy. There's still controversy. It'll probably end with controversy. Omar Abdul Kadir Artin, Somalia. He was named CAF best referee for 2025, and he was denied traveling entry into the USA with a diplomatic passport. I mean, this is a disgrace for a tournament of this magnitude, and I personally feel that the organizers, FIFA, has failed this referee. Why couldn't it just then move him either to Mexico or to Canada? And my personal question is, what if this was a Caucasian ref from Europe? Can you imagine the havoc it would have caused? But because the man is from Somalia, it doesn't now really, the media doesn't write much about it.
2: Yeah, absolutely. And I think this is such a pivotal moment, especially in football, world football, when they want to project the whole sort of narrative of anti-racism and unity, especially in a time of turmoil when it's wars and conflict. And obviously at the center of some of the major conflicts across the globe is the United States. But I seen a nice post yesterday, I think it was on X, by Sepp Blatter. I don't know if the listeners will remember him. He used to be the former FIFA
0: boss, yes.
2: The FIFA boss, yes. Okay. And he echoed something that was very, very beautiful, saying something along the lines of that what the United States has done is not in line with what the footballing body stands for. Obviously, it has brought the football into disrepute. And then obviously there's a lot of other sort of narratives coming out from the White House as well. The White House yesterday making obviously a major claim, saying that, that you know, obviously because of the diplomatic passport, there was an issue. But again, this World Cup started off from the beginning when America were given the World Cup. Obviously, Trump awarding himself a prize for that as well. So, I mean, obviously, it's very, very sad. I don't know if you heard, obviously, also about the Iranians. They were told to play their matches. They had matches in the United States to play their matches, not stay over in a hotel and get out of the country the same day that they play their games. So obviously,
0: and fly in and out from Mexico.
2: Yes, absolutely. And my wife has actually asked me about that. I mean, think about it. It's like assuming that I was coming to Cape Town. You come to Cape Town for just 90 minutes and you need to fly back. You're fatigued. You're playing a 90-minute game, probably a few minutes overtime there as well. But, I mean, you know, it's America. And I seen the game between the United States and Paraguay the other day. And I mean, they played well. That's not this thing. But you can always see, you can almost see the sense of arrogance even on the pitch among the American players. I'm not saying that that's that the way they were. I just my probably, I probably seen wrong. But, you know, among the crowd as well, there's this perceived arrogance there. And I think that is so sad, especially given something that is supposed to be on a global world stage.
0: Brother Faisal, the wars escalated again. And at the same time, Trump has said that a deal has been reached. Does Iran know about this deal? Just off the cuff.
2: No, actually not. Trump actually was breaking news last night. And Trump basically said, as you mentioned, that there's an agreement to be signed on Sunday. He actually used Sunday, but nothing. Iran is not buying any of that. Trump created a tricky terrain with regards to this whole thing. It was ever Iran got certain demands that they want the U.S. to meet. And I don't think the U.S. actually met that particular demand. So there is a potential agreement and the opening of the Strait of Hormuz. But the next step, obviously, are officials planning for a virtual signing, because meeting in person obviously presented, well, a whole lot of issues, and Trump with his regards to his insults. And this is according to sources, actually. And then the agreement will be a new 60-day period of negotiations on how to implement the framework and that kind of stuff. But there are questions that remain. Descriptions of the terms have differed from some details released by the U.S., including key issues such as the future of the nuclear program, as I mentioned, regional proxy groups, and frozen Iranian funds. Money that's obviously, well, I wouldn't call it sanctions, but money that the United States have sort of blocked for Iran to actually use.
0: But, Brother Faisal, now, with this new 60-day that they've given themselves,

0: that they've given themselves through negotiation. Does that now mean that everything has come to a pause once again? And the genocide in Israel is going on. Genocide by Israel in Palestine is going on unabatedly. At the same time, Lebanon are being blown to smithereens by Israel. Donald Trump make the world believe that he's putting Netanyahu to terms. And we know for a fact that there's midterms coming up. The Epstein Files is about to land on the table. Where is this all going to end? Because this escalation by Israel and America against Iran cannot carry on forever.
1: Absolutely. And I was actually disappointed about 2-3 weeks ago where the ICJ had issued a notice with regards to South Africa, given a deadline to just, yes, by the way, just to create some context, to create a, to file their sort of responses to Israel, who had obviously submitted their details for the ICJ case. This is obviously going to drag on now till next year sometime. It's a long time. So you feel that everything is going in slow motion, and that's how I felt it. We know that the ICJ will not come out. Well, hopefully will come out, but they need to make a pronouncement on genocide in Gaza. But, you know, with regards to the war, Trump obviously, you know, is trying to evade the Epstein files, Lebanon being blown, as you mentioned, to smithereens. It's like everything else is on pause at the moment. And that is very sad, because Netanyahu is being given free rein to do what he wants. Amid that, you've got the World Cup actually going on as well. So I think that, you know, that Trump is trying to sort of diversify his sort of views, you want to put it that way, on what he's prioritizing. With regards to Iran, I seen a nice tweet yesterday. I think it was one of the Iranian embassies. They've been quite vociferous with regards to Trump on these kind of things. One of the things they wrote that Trump started the war in Iran to, to hide from the Epstein files. This was a tweet from one of the embassies. And then, I mean, you look at the classic case and example of what's happening in the United States with Iran as well. So the Gaza war is there. Again, you know, I've said this before, that sometimes, unfortunately, the Western news cycle works in a sense where they'll prioritize what is, they call it the news agenda, and what is a wait table. A wait table is something that you learn in journalism school, that you look at what is trending at the moment, and those trends are actually set by American outlets, American news agencies that set the wait table for, well, they set their wait table and then they expect the news to follow. That's why I love community media, which breaks news and highlights news that sometimes the mainstream media forgets. So yes, Netanyahu obviously is knowing that Trump is preoccupied with other issues, you know, especially the Iranian issue, and then he has free rein to obviously act out his fantasies on Lebanon.
0: Brother Faisal, the rest of the Persian Gulf, most of them, if not all of them, have American bases on the premises. How is this, seemed like it's playing out where Iran is demanding that all these bases, American bases in the Persian Gulf, must be removed before they even talk about opening up the Strait of Hormuz?
1: Yeah, you see, it's like a chessboard. You know, you place your chess pieces strategically. So in case your opponent makes a mistake, then it's easy for you to actually attack. And that's obviously the highlight or the main gameplay of chess. The same thing. You've got Iran that is surrounded by American bases in Qatar and obviously Saudi Arabia and other countries as well. And this fragile ceasefire agreement is, as I mean, it hasn't been signed. Obviously, Iran disputing that yet until certain demands are met. And assuming that it is signed, Trump is saying that it's imminent. And

0: assuming that Iran does something untoward, let's just say, the U.S., let's take it for example, the U.S. is spying on them, assuming they see something and then these bases are there to attack Iran again, obviously violating that ceasefire agreement. Remember that there's always this, and I always love this word because it's such a beautiful word, the bartering system. And that's what the old cave people used to use in the olden days, where you got something that I need, I got something that you need. And it has to be an agreement. And I'm sure that the whole removal of bases from these Middle East countries are part of that agreement, that they need to withdraw so that obviously it doesn't jeopardize this. Iran has the Strait of Hormuz as a strategic chess piece, a major player in this whole thing. And I think they have the right to demand. Because if they didn't have the right to demand, Trump, with his obviously way of boasting, who said that, you know, he attacked Iran, they got nothing left anymore, would have obviously boasted even more. So obviously, America is up in arms, I think, number one. And number two, I think it will be right that the U.S. withdraw these bases, especially from these countries. The bases already are reluctant, to assist Trump, because this war was started on such controversial circumstances without the plan of congressional approval. And because of that, to come on to your original question of the midterms coming up, this week, I think it was in the past week, where Trump threw a hissy fit. It's actually on his Truth Social, where the Los Angeles race for mayor was actually listing, and he put up a long post that, again, at the basketball, I think it was the finals, where he's the NBA finals, where he was screaming and saying that the elections were rigged, the mail-in ballots were rigged, and obviously it's a play out of what he did before at the time of Joe Biden during those elections.
1: Brother Faisal Patel, we can chat so much about what's going on in the East and around the world. But shukran very much for that comprehensive update. Until we chat next week, inshallah, from everybody in Cape Town, have a wonderful Sunday. We greet you. Assalamu alaikum wa rahmatullahi wa barakatuh.
0: JazakAllah for Brother Shafiq. And you're going to ask me, excuse me, because I might just get up late for this crazy soccer time and football time we have. Last night, I only went to bed like 2 o'clock after the Brazil game. And then just to end off with this note, I think JazakAllah so much to you and to the rest of the team, Sister Aisha, for always allowing me to keep my opinion. And then I think Bafana was obviously disastrous, but let us continue to stand behind the boys. Obviously, there was a couple of mistakes. I had 391,000 views on that messed up free kick, but a lot of people blaming Brewers for it as well. But I think it's our country. Let us stand united and show the world that despite what happens, we continue to support the boys in Yala.
1: I agree with you 100% on that.
0: Assalamu alaikum.
1: Wa alaikum salam wa rahmatullahi wa barakatuh. That's also the voice of our award-winning journalist from The Citizen in Johannesburg. From my personal perspective with Omar Abdul Kadir Artan of Somalia being denied entry into the U.S., I just kind of personally lost interest in this World Cup. I watched some of the Bafana game. We were bad. I haven't watched a minute of any other game of the World Cup, which I was a big World Cup fanatic, would watch anything about, but kind of just lost interest in this current World Cup. But we're going to give you some sport immediately after the break. So stay tuned to the Breakfast Club 100.4 FM. And if you wish to be part of our program, you may engage us on our WhatsApp line on 0786 10 11 12. That's 0786 10 11 12. 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

0: Time now for a quick look at sports. 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
1: Shukran, Sister Aisha Abdullah Nagia. Let us start off with the results of last week's F1 Grand Prix in Monaco, the street race. And Kimi Antonelli of Mercedes-Benz, he won that one. Lewis Hamilton got a podium in second place with Ferrari. Pierre Gasly of Alpine, he was in third. Isaac Hadja, Red Bull, came in fourth. And Oscar Piastri in McLaren took the fifth spot on the winnings. Today is the Barcelona Grand Prix, the Catalonia. And in pole position, George Russell of Mercedes-Benz. Lewis Hamilton in second place on the grid. Kimi Antonelli, Mercedes, on third. The fourth place is taken up by Lando Norris of McLaren, and Red Bull's Max Verstappen brings up the fifth positions on the grid. And that race will be starting at 3 p.m. South African time. The 2026 version of the Soccer World Cup started with horrifying news and happenings. Omar Abdul Kadir Artin of Somalia, that is the best referee in Africa, was turned back by the American regime because he was denied entry into the country, but with a diplomatic passport. But these are the results that started on Thursday. Our country, South Africa, playing a very negative brand of soccer, went down to Mexico by 2-0. On Friday, South Korea defeated Chechnya in Group A 2-1. In Group B, Canada and Bosnia-Herzegovina played to a 1-1 draw. On Saturday, the USA in Group 4 defeated Paraguay by 4-1. And in Group B, Qatar and Switzerland played to a 1-1 draw. Brazil and Morocco played to a 1-1 draw in Group C. Haiti lost to Scotland by 1-0 in Group C. The ongoing game at the present moment is Australia leading Turkey by 1-0 at halftime. And the other two games to be played today will be Germany up against Caraguay at 7 p.m., that in Group E, and in Group F, that was going to be a nice one, is the Netherlands up against Japan at 10 p.m. Tomorrow will be the Ivory Coast tackling Ecuador at 1 a.m. South African time. That's in Group E. And then Sweden and Tunisia locking horns at 4 a.m. Spain is hosting Cabo Verde, that's Cape Verde, at 6 p.m. And Belgium and Egypt, that's definitely going to be an absolute cracker at 9 p.m. And on Thursday coming, it will be again the turn of South Africa. Bafana Bafana will be playing against Chechnya at 6 p.m. Let's look at Super Rugby that was played over the weekend. Was the semifinals on Friday night. The Chiefs surprisingly walked over the Crusaders by a massive 49-12. The Chiefs were in belligerent mood in the first half, stacking up over 30 points. And yesterday in the other semifinals was the Hurricanes demolishing the Blues 57-21. So the final will be next Saturday at 9:05. The Chiefs and the Hurricanes. Let's see who's going to be coming out there as victors in the Super Rugby final next week and Friday night as well. The 19th of June at 20:30 p.m. South African time will be the final of the URC, that's United Rugby Championship, at Croke Park, Dublin in Ireland. And the Bulls will be in action against Leinster. And the results from the local rugby, club rugby, that was played yesterday was the Maties lost to Scottish Kloof Warmers by 19-30. Durbanville, Belleville and Brackenfell, unfortunately, we couldn't get that score. Van der Stel, Evergreens lost to Villages 28-0. Tigerberg, 29-19 victors over Franschhoek. Falls Bay, too good for Philippi, 27-22 victors there. And Hamilton defeating the UWC students in Belleville by 55-40. That was a very high-scoring game. In the Super League B, Hamidias, as Butaseni would say, Hamidias, 10-14, the defeat to Violets. Collegians at the Kriefgat in Lentegier, defeating Hamlets by 28-18. All Saints lost at home to Vineyards by 27-29. And CPUT Cats, the Cats were meowing, defeating St. George's 38-10. Belhar too good for NTK with a 36-33 victory. Belleville and Goodwood, wow, what a cracker. Belleville getting away with the full bag of points, but a 28-26 victory. And Kraaifontein lost to Macassar at home by 24-20. And in the Super League B, Watsonians traveled to Busy Bees, picked up 3 points with a 31-19 victory. Scottsdene Central, they also lost at home to Rangers by 22-27. So did Caledonian Roses. They had to bow the knee against Raithby Universals by 45-14. Strand United also suffered defeat at home against Delft, 27-24. Gardens too good for Pinel Villages at home, 51-40, and Atlantis defeating Solarians in Atlantis by 27-23. There's another World Cup going on at the moment. It's the Women's T20 World Cup being played in England. It started on Friday, and the English ladies laid down a strong marker against Sri Lanka, notching up 219 for 1 wicket. Amy Jones got 53. Danny Wyatt-Hodge, 105, not out of 62 balls, with 13 fours and 1 6. And Nat Shiver-Brandt, 46 of 22, with 6 boundaries and 1 maximum. The Sri Lankans could only muster 132 in their 20 overs, then being defeated by England by 87 runs. And Freya Kemp of England picked up 4 for 22. The Scottish and the Irish locked horns yesterday as well. Scotland 161 for 5. Ireland 121 for 19. Catherine Bryce got 60. Sarah Bryce 49. And Ava Canning for Ireland picked up 3 for 27. Ireland were bowled out for 121 in 19.1 overs. Amy Hunter, she got 36 runs. Ola Pendergast, 33 runs to her credit. And Christy Gordon picked up 3 for 19. And Catherine Fraser, 3 for 19 as well. And the Irish winning that one by 40 runs. Yesterday, Australia tackled our amazing team, South African ladies. Unfortunately, we lost that one. Australia scored 172 for 8. Phoebe Litchfield, 50. Elise Perry, 36. And Georgia Wareham, 32. Ayabonga Kaka, Nonkululeku Maslamba, and Nadine de Klerk all picked up 2 wickets apiece. For South Africa, Laura Wolfart was the outstanding batsman, our captain, 44 bats person, or batter, or lady as they call it, and Nadine de Klerk 25. Georgia Wareham picked up 3 for 13. We lost that one by 68 runs. And the last game for yesterday was New Zealand taking on the West Indies. The New Zealand scored 162 for 6. Izzy Gaze, 39. Brooke Holiday, 40. And Maddie Green, 35 runs. The West Indies, 163 for 6. Hayley Matthews, 48. And Shemaine Campbell, with 19 not out, steering the West Indies to a 7-wicket win. Today, Bangladesh and Netherlands, they'll be locking horns at 11:30 a.m. And then, of course, it seems like World War III happening here. India and Pakistan, ladies, at 3:30 p.m. And our next game, South Africa's next one, will be up against Pakistan at 7:30 p.m. this coming Wednesday. And if you wish to be part of the World Cup and know where the fixtures is, please, can Allah sublift min fadlik, Google all the fixtures. I cannot give it to you, or we have time constraints. And then follow the soccer and the cricket ladies World Cup happening at this present stage in time. On that note, we're going to go for a short break. That's the end of our sport. We'll bring you a bit of more sport next week, inshallah. And of course, Sister Aisha Abdullah Nagia will be chatting about World Blood Donor Day. On that note, stay tuned to The Breakfast Club on Radio 786 100.4 FM.
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2: 1976 was more than a moment in history. 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

0: 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So this morning we're speaking about World Blood Donor Day. And it is observed annually on the 14th of January to raise awareness about the ongoing need for safe blood and to thank millions of voluntary donors whose generosity helps save lives every day. Blood donations are essential, of course, for surgeries, emergency treatment, cancer care, childbirth complications, and many other medical procedures. Hospitals, clinics, and healthcare facilities are constantly in need of blood supplies. 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So that looking at World Blood Donor Day, who of you are blood donors? Have you tried it? It can help save so many lives. And I think
1: can you Google where these centers are that you can go and donate
0: blood? Sure,
1: I know
0: yes.
1: There's one in Kennewood Center.
0: Mm-hmm. Sometimes they are at Vanguard Mall in the Athlone area. Let's see.
1: There's one in Kennewood Center, kind of a permanent one there. And it's a good thing to donate blood. And you always get biscuits as well there with a bit
0: of
1: tea. Yes, of course, they give you something to eat. Because blood is life and it takes energy out of you. It takes the strength out of you.
0: So,
1: and they give you something to eat.
0: You're correct in saying that there are fixed centres. One at Doncaster Road, Kenilworth, entrance one.
1: At Kenilworth Centre, inside
0: Kenilworth
1: Centre.
0: Yes. And then there's Luiki Rothman Straat in Goodwood, shop 36. That is near the Checkers entrance at N1 City Mall. Monday to Friday, 10 until quarter to 6. Saturday, 9 until quarter to 3. And then Sunday, 9 until quarter to 1. And then in Long Street, Cape Town City Centre, Tuesdays to Fridays from 8 until quarter to 4. That is to donate blood. And then also they host mobile drives right in the Athlone area for those who are here, like Vanguard Mall, that is on Jake's Harwell Drive, or affectionately known as Vanguard Drive. And then there is Athlone Civic Centre, which is on the corner of Cliffontain Road and Protea Roads. It's on the road. You can't miss it. So the basic criteria that you need to have is you must be between 16 and 75. The weight must be at least 50 kilograms, in good health, and lead a safe lifestyle. The preparation, of course, remember to eat a balanced meal 3 to 4 hours prior and drink plenty of water. It assists with that. And also, you can find exactly when the mobile units will be at Vanguard Mall in the Athlone Civic or Athlone Civic Center. That is, if you're in the Athlone area. And the reason why I'm mentioning it is because Radio 786 is situated within Rylands. Please do pop in. And then you can WhatsApp 060-549-7244. That is 060-549-7244. And if you would like to help to check specific operating hours, just go online and find out what the medical requirements are for doing the blood donation, and you can help save lives.
1: Yeah, that is very important. The medical requirements, as Taisha, as you've just mentioned. If you do have type 1 or type 2 diabetes, is it wise to go and donate blood in that situation? What if you have kidney problems, etc., etc.? From a medical perspective, it would be important for us to let our listeners know the pros and the cons as far as donating blood is concerned.
0: Mm. Yeah, so that about donating blood there. I don't know if it's possible that we can go through some of our messages that we have received.
1: Yes, we can. We do so.
0: Okay, so Auntie Nabuwea Isaacs, she's one of our ardent listeners. She always messages in saying, Assalamu alaikum, how are you all? Baye slamat on your birthday, Yakin Bachelor in, Yakin Baselo.
1: Baselo. Yeah.
0: In Mandalay. My granddaughter Safa Kasim, 15th birthday. May you grow up a pious. My book, Mutalib Kasu, 12th birthday. May Allah grant you all many more years, inshallah, from Nabawi and Faiz in Mandalay. Shukran for reading my message. Shafiq saying, Salam, Buta Shafiq, I had a good swim yesterday at St. James and the weather was fine.
1: Buta Shafiq, Kanala. The weather was fine. It was cold. And I can imagine how cold that water is in St. James.
0: Yeah.
1: I promise you, you must be my hero. That takes a different level of courage to be able to swim in the sea this time of the year.
0: And then Mumtaz Maz is saying, Salam Shafiq, Aisha and Tariq. Excellent Sunday morning Breakfast Club team. Heart rendering program, excellent topics. Love you guys from Mumtaz Mausa. Also saying, Ya Allah, this new day begins. You hear my du'as and you know what is in, or I think what is in my heart. Guide me today and direct my steps towards what is best for me. Fill my heart with peace and help me see the goodness in what you have written for me. Make this day easy for me. Bless my efforts and grant me contentment in your decree. Amen. Amen, Ya Allah. That's a beautiful message here from
1: Sister Aisha. What was that nicety that Sister Mumtaz dropped here for us? What was it called?
0: Mumtaz Mauser.
1: Chocolate ganache.
0: She brought us a chocolate ganache loaf.
1: Oh my goodness.
0: I kept that sealed because I have minions, hungry minions, and it was so nice.
1: It was absolutely divine.
0: You know when you heat up chocolate cake, just so for a little bit.
1: You heat it up?
0: Yes. It depends what topping is on it.
1: Okay.
0: Now that being that it's a ganache, you heat it up so slightly and it just seeps and melts into the chocolate flavor. It is just very, very nice, delectable as well. I would like to say a very hearty good morning. Assalamu alaikum to Zulfa there in Mitchell's Plain. Assalamu alaikum, Zulfa. Just interacting with those on the TikTok live here in studio. And then
1: Farona sends in a good message here.
0: By Rashad Sali there. Okay.
1: Okay.
0: Yes, you can donate blood if you're diabetic. I'm diabetic and donate regularly.
1: Okay. I didn't know that.
0: Okay.
1: Since I've been diagnosed with type 2 diabetes, which I really keep well under control, I haven't even attempted donating blood because I used to donate blood regularly. And but thank you very much, Shukran, for that information. It's so much appreciated. And if you are hungry, a person out there, you feel a bit pickish, and you're in a Kenilworth Center area, and you've had enough food in the system, go and donate blood. They do give you biscuits and tea and cool drinks and whatever.
0: I don't know when last I was at Kenilworth Center. I think the last a memorable time that I can remember being at Kenilworth, we had an outside broadcast, and then Uncle Akbar, Allah grant him Jannah, the two of us, we went to Roxy.
1: In Kenilworth Center.
0: In Kenilworth Center.
1: I don't think there's a Roxy anymore.
0: No, there isn't. There's many moons back, and
1: there's no Roxy
0: our lunch there after the outside broadcast, and it was nice. And whoever was there, the presenters, they joined us. It was nice.
1: That's the closest big ball to where I live.
0: Oh, I know, yes.
1: So that's why I always frequent Kenilworth Center, and they've got a nice one there as well. That you are, if you are a pensioner.
0: Mm. Shafiq, a pensioner.
1: Oh, yes, I'm a pensioner. And then you go and register your vehicle.
0: Oh,
1: or your vehicles between, I think, 7 and 9, in 7 and 11, in or 9 and 11 during the week, and you do not pay for parking. I like that part at Kennewood Centre. Pensioners do not pay for parking. That's why I frequent it. And you don't pay. You can spend the whole day at Kennewood Centre. No payment for parking.
0: So, Uncle Shafiq, it is a Sunday. Normally we talk about what it is to make for a Sunday lunch. Uncle Shafiq, what do you have in mind for today?
1: As a matter of fact, nothing, to be honest with you. Sundays normally for me is Mother's Day.
0: Yes.
1: When I go and visit Mama every Sunday, without fail, and if I have time in the week as well. But what I did yesterday is, yesterday morning, it was on Friday after Juma, we came to Belgravia to come and buy some penny polonies. And I put it, I bribed it yesterday, the pennies, but I bribed my fireplace inside the house.
0: Nice.
1: Yeah. I put on the fireplace, and when the coals is there, I put in the fireplace, and it was very nice. And we had that with some fried eggs and what was it?
0: Chips?
1: No, garlic roll and baked beans, etc.
0: Nice.
1: Yeah, but I braai inside the house. So, but of course, the worst part is that you have to clean that fireplace afterwards. Oh, I hate that. But I did. I cleaned it after Isha because the coals were cold by then.
0: Well, it just takes a spade, I think.
1: No,
0: just
1: you've
0: to scoop
1: got
0: it up.
1: No, man, it's in the house.
0: Oh.
1: The fireplace.
0: Yeah.
1: And it's got big because it's the wall. It goes right through the wall. Then you've got to go onto your knees with a broom and a scorpion, whatever, and then spatula. And you just have to, the dustpan, as they say, have to clean it. But I cleaned it. As much as I ate it, it needs to be cleaned. So that's what we did. And there's still some pennies left.
0: Nice.
1: So I think when we come back from Mama later on, inshallah, we'll repeat the braai.
0: Nice.
1: So that's nice. Basically going to be it. Or alternatively, there's always places that sell chicken. I'm not going to mention their names.
0: That's Uncle Shafiq's go-to.
1: That's my go-to, yeah. I'm not going to mention. That's free advertising. Not going to mention your name. But that will be on the cards. And of course, Sister Isha mentioned earlier on about donations.
0: Yes.
1: And you spoke about blood donation.
0: Yes.
1: Now, I spoke about something else.
0: Yes, just see Uncle Shafiq's expression when he says that. Okay, Gleister, Uncle Shafiq.
1: No, just saying for people in and around the Athlon area, Rylands, that's where the radio station is.
0: Yes.
1: And you gave the address, Rycom Centre.
0: Yes.
1: You can't
0: on
1: miss
0: the
1: it.
0: First floor.
1: Yeah, if you drive towards, past the Magbara, towards the Heideveld area. It will be on your right-hand side. You can't miss it.
0: All they can do is use Google Maps and type in
1: exactly,
0: the radio 7 at 6. It will bring you directly in front of
1: you. Yeah, we know petrol is very expensive, but you're in the area. If you're in the area and you want to share with your fellow brothers and sisters, drop of a couple of donuts or kusista.
0: Or banana puri.
1: Yeah, whatever. Or chocolate ganache. We will appreciate it. We will appreciate it. There is no niks vir hulle op ons gesiggie, ons klop aan. So that is what it is.
0: Yes, you must welcome to.
1: And on your side, Sister Isha, Sunday, what gaan jy weer maak?
0: Ek nie. I think today calls for nice roti and curry.
1: Oh, Macy, now you're talking my language, eh?
0: And a bichi tamati and Ava Salai.
1: What curry are you going to make? Mince curry or chicken curry?
0: I think chicken curry. And lekker groot atapels.
1: That soft atapels.
0: Yes.
1: You know what? Nowadays, they use this by akini for janazas and all that. But I'm talking about many moons ago. They always had, Irish stew, beans, curry. When they have this curry at the janazas, they have this big soft potatoes.
0: Mm.
1: How did they get that right?
0: Those are trained hands, Uncle Shafiq. They don't serve those foods at janazas anymore. Oh, I haven't seen any. And it's not that a person goes for food there. Don't get me wrong. We're just speaking about what has happened before.
1: Absolutely.
0: And getting the beans soft that it's ready.
1: How? And as well as the, like they say, on a Sunday, koswerk.
0: Mm.
1: They have that curry there as well.
0: Yes.
1: With that big soft potatoes.
0: And it's made on the fire.
1: How do they do that? Like you mentioned, the trained hands.
0: Trained hands, Uncle Shafiq.
1: Do you still find those trained hands around? Those trained hands?
0: Of course.
1: It's being passed on from generation to generation.
0: Yeah. Shahida has messaged in the Trustee Awal, before Western Province Blood Services gave the donors rolls.
1: Rolls?
0: It was nutritious. I enjoyed it. Now it's biscuits and drinks, not for diabetics. Shahida, the way Uncle Shafiq said the rolls is like...
1: You know, those are biscuits. They can come to Wynberg where I live. There's a lot of food places down the road. So the Western Province Blood Services can put up a stall there. And then we can give you a quarter Gatsby after that.
0: Not good for diabetics.
1: Yeah, but I'm talking about for not diabetics, non-diabetics. And of course, but it will be a healthy quarter Gatsby. I don't know what's healthy about a quarter Gatsby, Tariq. But Tariq's not a Gatsby guy, man. No, Tariq. You do? Phew.
0: Yeah, so you are welcome to be part of the program. Just to line up as to what is still to come. We're having Burhan al-Islam Movement speaking to Abdul Mohamed Basir. That after the 8 o'clock news for this morning. Let us know what you're up to. You can WhatsApp us to 0786101112 or call in at 021-699-1786. There's a special request for Kusistas Donuts and so forth, and niceties,
1: etc.
0: There are two people that has come in to bring us niceties, and that is Auntie Gori, Mumtaz Mauser, and then there was that one gentleman.
1: Buta Ali.
0: Buta Ali brought us the banana puri, and we were with the Kuchilame team, and it was so, so nice for them to come. We really appreciate the effort, and getting to chat with you is just, wow, it really warms our hearts. Really, really, it does.
1: It makes us feel special. Yeah, makes you feel good.
0: Yeah.
1: Simply because we get up a wee bit earlier than you. No disrespect to that.
0: For a Sunday,
1: to be part of your household and allowing us into your private space, we appreciate that.
0: But we don't mind. We look forward to every Sunday morning being in your company. And believe it or not, we do care about the listeners of Radio 786. We love hearing from you, your messages and so forth. You grow accustomed to them, and it is just wonderful to hear from everyone.
1: Weird is, on Saturday, after we went to buy the penny polonies, went down Belgravia Road. There's a place there. I don't know the name of the shop. Mm. They sell the most divine steak pies. Mm. They're in Ripals Road.
0: Yes.
1: Anyway, so I walked in there and I bought three pies, and I said to the lady, "Can you warm it for me, please?"
0: Mm.
1: And two elderly ladies walked in, and I greeted them. I said, "Salaamu Alaikum." And this woman looked at me and she says, "That voice, are you on the radio?" I said, "Yes, I am on the radio." "You with Radio 786? I said, "Yes." "Are you Buta Saini?" I said, "No, I'm not Buta Saini. I'm Shafiq Noordin." She says, "Oh, so you did the Breakfast Club." Unbelievable. Somebody recognized me because of my voice.
0: That happens in certain instances. Well, it is time now for the 8 o'clock news. Do stay tuned.
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3: Assalamu alaikum and good morning. I am Nurinisa Isaacs. The United Nations High Commissioner for Refugees, the UNHCR, has expressed its concern over the ongoing anti-illegal migrant protests in KwaZulu-Natal and the rest of the country. The concerns were tabled during a meeting with KwaZulu-Natal Premier Thami Hintuli after several organizations are demanding that undocumented foreign nationals leave the country. Fearing for their safety, dozens of refugees have been camping outside the Home Affairs offices in Durban. In response, Ntuli has urged the state to apply immigration laws in line with the constitution. In the same breath, the KZN Premier also rejected both xenophobia, lawlessness and the hatred that has been projected over the past 2 months. He added that a balance needs to be sought to build a society where cohesion exists with accountability and where rights are accompanied by responsibility. In related news, the eThekwini mayor in KwaZulu-Natal, Cyril Qaba, has confirmed that the first group of about 2,400 Malawian nationals staying at the Sherwood Hall in Glenhood is expected to soon begin the journey back home. Speaking in Durban, Qaba says an initial fleet of 7 buses has been provided. About 200 women and children are said to be prioritized in the repatriation process. The mayor added that officials from the Department of Home Affairs have been cross-checking the group's details with Malawian authorities to verify the passenger list. Once the verification process is complete, Home Affairs will issue the group with documentation allowing them to leave South Africa. The final version of the Iran-US Memorandum of Understanding is expected in the coming hours. This is according to Pakistan's Prime Minister Shehbaz Sharif. In a post on X, Sharif noted that Islamabad is preparing for the electronic signing of the peace deal, followed by technical level talks next week. He has thanked the US and Iran for their ongoing commitment during the negotiations and extend their appreciation to others in the region for their support. He further stressed that Pakistan is confident that this historic peace deal will form a strong foundation for lasting peace. The funeral ceremony of the martyred leader of Iran's Islamic Revolution, Sayyid Ali Khamenei, and his family will take place on July 6. The Office for the Preservation and Publication of the Works of the Martyred Leader, Sayyid Ali Khamenei, has confirmed that a farewell gathering for the body will take place on July 4th and 5th at the Grand Mosala of Tehran, followed by the funeral procession in the capital the next day. The procession will continue in the city of Qom on July 7th before concluding with the final funeral and burial ceremony in Mashhad on July 9th, marking a multi-day national commemoration across several major Iranian cities. Khamenei and his family were martyred in the unprovoked US-Israeli attacks on Iran in February. And finally, the Western Province Blood Transfusion Services is urging youth to get more involved and become regular donors. The call comes as World Blood Donor Day is being observed today under the theme Give Blood, Give Hope and Together We Save Lives. The service's Nadia Turner says this campaign highlights the life-changing impact of blood donors and the hope they bring to patients in need.
4: A lot of our donors who have been donating for many years are getting older. So we definitely are relying on the youth to step up and step forward and become blood donors. They are the blood donors of the future. They will ensure that, you know, that we have a sustainable blood supply and that we are able to provide patients around the Western Cape and in South Africa, you know, with blood and safe blood products. And we do find, you know, we visit a lot of universities, a lot of schools, as you know, to host blood donation clinics, and we get lots of young people who are interested to sign up. But obviously, we want to keep spreading the word and keep encouraging more young people to get involved.
3: The Western Province Blood Transfusion Services, Nadia Turner, recapping the top story on Radio 786 at the Sawa. The United Nations High Commissioner for Refugees, the UNHCR, has expressed its concern over the ongoing anti-illegal migrant protests in KwaZulu-Natal and the rest of the country. The concerns were tabled during a meeting with KwaZulu-Natal Premier Thami Hintuli after several organizations are demanding that undocumented foreign nationals leave the country. That's the news for now. The next bulletin follows at 12 o'clock.
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3: On the weather front for Cape Town today, a 58% chance of rain is expected and will be accompanied by a mostly cloudy day. A northwesterly wind reaching speeds of 17 kilometers per hour can also be expected. Temperatures should range from 8 to a high of 16 degrees.
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0: صدق الله العظيم.
1: And time now for the latest Janaza update. It is the Janaza of Abdullah Khan, also known as Dalla, the husband of Mumtaz Banu, the son of the late M.H. Khan, father of Abdul Quddus and the late Imran and Razin. Janaza proceeds from 44 York Street, Craven B. That is the Janaza of Abdullah Khan, also known as Dalla, the husband of Mumtaz Banu. Janaza proceeds from 44 York Street, Craven B, at 11:30 this morning to the Husami Masjid, from there to the Mowbray Kabristan. For further details, contact Ahmad at 072-102-4696, 072-102-4696, regarding the Janaza of Abdullah Khan, also known as Dalla. The Janaza proceeds at 11:30 this morning. It is the Janaza of Abdul Hafur Beg, the husband of Ruwaida Beg Nishira, the father of Muhammad Hussein and Nabila Beg, father of Firoza Bahia and Muhammad Tanweer Zalgonka. Janaza proceeds from number 17 Italian Road in Grassy Park at 10:30. That is the Janaza of Abdul Hafur Beg, the husband of Ruwaida Beg Nishira. Janaza proceeds from 17 Italian Road in Grassy Park at 10:30 to the Rahmania Ahmadi Sunni Masjid in Grassy Park, from there to the Constantia Kabristan. For further details, contact Muhammad Hussain or Nabila at 071-825-3511, 071-825-3511 or 073-462-9902, 073-462-9902, regarding the Janaza of Abdul Hafur Beg, the husband of Ruwaida Beg Nishira. Janaza proceeds at 10:30 this morning. Verily from Allah we come, and verily unto him is our return.

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0: This morning on Sunday Conversation, we focus on a long-standing community tradition that brings together history, heritage, faith and remembrance. The Muharram 1448 March in the Boer Kaap will take place on Sunday, 28th June 2026, under the name commemorating 140 years since the 1886 Tanabaru Intifada closure. Organized by Burhanul Islam Movement in association with the Tanabaru Trust, the march serves as a powerful reminder to the sacrifices made to preserve one of the most significant Muslim heritage sites in South Africa. Joining us this morning is the chairman of the Burhanul Islam Movement, Abdul Muhaymin Basir. Welcome and assalamu alaikum.
1: Wa alaikum salam, Sister Aisha. How are you keeping?
0: Alhamdulillah. How are you doing this morning?
1: Alhamdulillah, Rabbil Alameen. This beautiful, mashallah, morning. Alhamdulillah.
0: Alhamdulillah. So for the listeners who may not be familiar with the Muharram March, can you tell us about its history, why it, and also why it remains such an important event

0: why it, and also why it remains such an important event on the Muslim calendar.
1: Sister Aisha, Bismillah ar-Rahman ar-Rahim. So we all know Muharram is a very sacred month. In fact, it may start on the 16th of June, inshallah, or the next day. But as we know, Islamically, the 10th of Muharram is the most sacred of the days, which is called Ashura. So in classical Cape Town tradition, it's common that we have an outpouring of generosity towards the children in the form of sweets and money, etc., which we called Tina Muharram. I don't know if people recall that. And Muharram is also the month in which people many disperse their obligatory zakah on in that month, since it's the beginning of the new year, Islamic New Year. But in Boerkaap in particular, there is a special tradition. I'm not sure whether it happens in other areas, but certainly in Boerkaap, what has been happening since the early 1950s, there was a very well-known madrasa teacher called Butaha Benjamin. Now, Butaha Benjamin ran the madrasa from what they call the old school, the Boranal Center, now called the Boerkaap Cultural Hub. In the basement, he had this madrasa with hundreds of kids there. And religiously, every year, come rain or shine, on the 10th of Muharram, he would take all the kids on a walk through Boerkaap to the Tanabaru, where they made a dhikr, and then on their way back, walking back, many people would hand out sweets and stuff and money to the children on their way back to the school. So that has been happening, in the time of Butaha and then later on his daughter, but then it died out as people move out of the area, etc. So in 2013, which is about 13 years ago, Boranal decided to revive this beautiful tradition, but obviously no longer being based at the madrasa, but on a much bigger scale. That was the intention. And so we started off with this march with about 300 children, largely from the area. But later it became quite popular and, it involved adults as well. And, one year we had over 2,000 people participating, alhamdulillah. So why did we do it? Because I think it's very important we keep our children engaged with these traditions so that, our culture and heritage is not lost. And because, we've seen that without a culture, we just become assimilated into the Western culture and, we lose our uniqueness in the process. So so what we've done is, unlike Butaha did it on a very small scale, we got the Habiba Brigade in. So every year the Habiba Brigade is very much part and they bring large numbers as well. They're over 100 in the group. So they lead the march, and so we also give out bags, etc. And on the way you collect your sweets, etc. And so there are lots of involve other madaris. It's not a Boerkaap based thing anymore. It is now, in fact, more than half of the people that participate are not from Boerkaap. Alhamdulillah. So that is. To give you an idea of what the Muharram March is all about.
0: Mm. Now, when we look at the Tanabaru Cemetery, it holds immense spiritual, historical, and cultural significance. What does this sacred space represent for the Muslim community today?
1: Yeah, look, as you may know, that this year is the 100th, that's why that's the

0: theme we adopted this. It's 140 years. The question is, what exactly, few people perhaps know what exactly happened 140 years ago. And I just quickly want to quote from the Ahmed Davids' book, as beautifully described, as to what happened on that day. So he reads, on the 17th of January, 1886, activist Abdul Burns led a massive funeral procession of 3,000 Muslims from Woodstock, determined to bury the child of fisherman Amaldin Ruader at the Tanabaru Cemetery on the slopes of Signal Hill, in direct defiance of the law which was promulgated 2 days earlier on the 15th of January, which effectively closed the cemetery. So the Tanabaru has been the only burial ground for Muslims at that time, a concession granted in 1804 in exchange for their loyalty to the Dutch authorities in fighting the British invasion. So basically, I could read this slightly further. In the 19th century, has been marked by several, you know, the cause of it was the smallpox epidemic, which wasn't a local thing, it was a national phenomenon. And it was only after considerable engagement and negotiation that the Abdul Burns decided, look, the authorities is not listening to our viewpoint here. And that's when they resorted to the protest action. It was actually very orderly, the protest action. He goes on further to say, at 2 p.m. that Sunday, the 17th of January, a massive crowd of 3,000 had assembled in Woodstock, having decided to bury the dead in having decided not to bury the dead in Maitland Cemetery and proceeded to Nabaru instead. Now, just think about that: 3,000 at that time. Now, at that time, there were about 9,000 Muslims in Cape Town. So that's a third of the entire Muslim population in Cape Town attended this janaza. And if you translate that into today's terms, where we're about 400,000 and 500,000 Muslims, that amounts to a third of that is about 150,000 people that attended the janaza in today's terms. And what went wrong at the janaza, although it was peaceful, there were 12 policemen in attendance who started taking down the names of people. And when they did that, the people started stoning the policemen. And that led to civil unrest. And for 3 days thereafter, there was chaos, and they had to bring in the troops. 1,200 troops were deployed, and 20 people, including Abdul Burns, were arrested and imprisoned and for 2 months. So that is what happened at that time. So to quote Ahmed's book there. So the Muharram March is in a way symbolic and recognize the tremendous sacrifices of our forefathers made to preserve the Deen of Islam at the southernmost tip of Africa. So that's the significance, Sister Aisha, of this event. Alhamdulillah.
1: Alhamdulillah. So when we look at the Muharram March, how does the Muharram March help educate younger generations about the struggles, sacrifices, but also resilience of those who came before us?
0: Yeah, look, I mean, look, the people will know that the important, very important people are buried at the Tanabaru, including, firstly, it is the oldest wakaf property of the community. Secondly, there are people like pioneers of Islam, the first generation of Muslims here at the Cape. They all lie buried there, including the highly celebrated Twanguru and many others there. So the Muharram March, which we have annually, offers a wonderful opportunity to impress upon our youth the proud history we have here of Muslims here at the Cape. But it can also connect them to a physical placement. Other than talking about it and reading about it in history books, yeah, there's it's in a way it connects people to our history, this space. So being part of a march of 2,000 people, all clad in white, you know, engenders a sense of unity and togetherness and being connected to your community. And these are important events that are etched in the minds of young people, man. They may forget a lot about what they learn in school and madrasa, but, you know, events like this, children never forget. So it's important for us to have such events. Inshallah.
1: So now, Abdul Mohamed, the organizers have introduced registration vouchers for adults and children. Can you explain what participants can expect on the day, how the voucher system supports the event?
0: Yeah, no, obviously the voucher system is a way for us to help manage the numbers at the event. So each voucher, you get a kiddie voucher and an adult voucher. And each voucher consists of three parts. You know, it's perforated, so you tear off a part. The first part is where, as you arrive at the event, you collect a goodie bag. So they tear off that part of the voucher. The second one is at the end of the march, where you collect your food. We have akni that has been provided. So that's the second component. The third component of the voucher, it's all numbered, is which you retain for the lucky draw and prizes they give at the end of the event. And midway through, there's also at Scottish Kloof Primary School, that's where they also have lucky draws. So basically, the difference between the two vouchers, the only difference is that you collect your goodie bag. In the goodie bag, for the children, you have a party pack and a toy as well. Aww. But as the adult, obviously, don't get the party pack. Look, this is an event mostly about children.
1: Yes.
0: But we've seen over the years that, you know, there are increasingly more adults wanting to participate. And it's wonderful. We're not discouraging it, but we want to make the children feel special. So the kiddie voucher allows you to collect the kiddie bag, which includes the party pack and the toy, along with all the other things the adults get. Yeah, so that's basically how the voucher system works. So you kind of sign up to be part of it, because that's why we control. We know how many bags to have, how many food to have available. So we're not. Anyone else can join, but if you didn't register, if you didn't buy a voucher, you cannot expect to receive any of those things. But you're welcome to join, alhamdulillah, and I think we will have vendors there as well, other vendors that will be selling food, so you're most welcome to join as well, alhamdulillah.
1: Inshallah. So, beyond commemorating the past, what role does the Burhanul Islam movement see itself playing in preserving Muslim heritage as well as identity for the future generations, inshallah?
0: Yeah, now look, at Burhanul, we're quite serious about preserving, promoting and educating people around, you know, our rich, very rich heritage and culture. So we've done over the years now, many years, we've done a lot of research and published extensively about our heritage. Our most recent publication has been our Hajj and Umrah guide. It just doesn't deal with the rituals of Hajj, but with all the traditions, the unpakare and all those things that's part of our tradition. We research it and we document it. And it's available to people so that people understand what we do. You see, it's important that traditions you just follow because our fathers and grandmothers did it. you must understand why we're doing it. And there's often very good Islamic reasons why we have many of these traditions. And that's what we aim to do, to publish this and inform and educate people about that. Also did the Mawlud and the Ratib al-Haddad, and not only in printed form, but in audio form as well, to preserve the, you know, our community is by Lifos and Lagos and so. So especially with the Mawlud, Lagos is very important in the Mawlud and the Ratib al-Haddad. And so we preserve not only the written text, but also the audio part of it, alhamdulillah. And then, of course, what we have is we've established a museum and expo there at the World Cup Cultural Hub. It's a permanent museum, which is called the from the Cradle to the Grave, which basically showcases Cape Muslim culture. It's both for our own people. We get many schools coming there, and they know very little about the culture. We just had big group now from one of the Muslim high schools coming there. And our children know about, you know, much of our culture, you know, janaza, weddings, and all of this, slamat sere, all of this. They know very little. So that's what we do on an ongoing basis. It's the facilities open 7 days a week. Anyone is welcome to come and have, be part of that. And then, of course, our most exciting recent project has been our acquisition and establishment of a kufir, you know, the Roy Kufir studio. That the last person who made that retired some years ago, and we managed to revive that business, alhamdulillah. So we are now in, it's only one of three places in the world where handcrafted red fezes are made. So, alhamdulillah, we have now that also at the cultural hub there in Boerkop. And you can now order, customize, very personalized your own red. We don't only do red fezes, we do black fezes, green fezes, and even blue fezes for that matter. So that's an exciting part. And it's all seen as part of procuring and safeguarding our culture. That it was very much, I don't know if you realize, but in previous generations, everyone wore red fez. Mm. And the amazing thing is, we've done a lot of research on this, and you get all that information when you buy a fez. The fez was worn, it was the identity of Muslims, not only in Cape Town, it was across South Africa, Durban, Joburg, and across, you know, different cultures. You know, everyone wore the fez. Some wore black fezes, but mostly the red fez popular. But internationally, I mean, it's not only in Cape Town, South Africa, in across the world, people wore red fezes, alhamdulillah. So it has great significance. I see it's catching on with the youth now again, the many youth that bought fezes. So it's not only the Malay choir that wear the fezes. It's now become a popular thing. And we hope to introduce, you know, the fez midi kwasan for the hujjaj. I mean, we've seen now a great demand increasing for that. And inshallah, particularly, we're planning an interesting event now for hujjaj that's returning to present them with a red fez with a kwasan. So inshallah, that's a very exciting event coming up, inshallah. And then lastly, we have at the hub, we have a monthly market. But important for the market is, with every market, we have like street reunions. So we take one street at a time. We've done Dorp Street, we've done Leeuwen Street. The next one, which is in July, inshallah, we're going to do Kapini Street. And then we invite all the current and ex neighbors of that area and whatever sport bodies operated from there. Now, Kapini Street is famous for the two big mosques in Kapini Street, Mosque Shafi and Jamia Mosque. And from those mosques, we have many Khatam Jamaas and Maulid Jamaas operating from there. So we're inviting all those people for a get-together to reminisce about the good old days, and we do recordings of all of that and capture that for our records, alhamdulillah. So that is basically some of the things. We do many other things, but we can discuss it another time, to help preserve and promote our heritage and culture, alhamdulillah.
1: And then finally, what would be your invitation to the broader community, for those listening in, and why should families make an effort to participate in the Muharram 1448 March on the 28th of June?
0: Yeah. Look, man, if you haven't been part of the Muharram March, you've really missed out, because, you know, it's this is the Islamic New Year. There's a lot of sacredness about it, but there's also cause for commemorating, you know, the new year. And if you ever want to feel the khirs of Muharram, if you want to call it that, this is the place to be. You will be part of thousands of people all clad in white, walking, reciting dhikr through the streets of Bourg, past the oldest mosque, past the oldest cemetery. And just be part, you will feel the unity and khis there, and feel the Muharram spirit there, alhamdulillah. So that's the reason you should be there.
1: Inshallah. Well, shukran very much for joining us this morning, and we look forward to the 28th of June. Assalamu alaikum.
0: Wa alaikum salam wa rahmatullahi wa barakatuh.
1: And that, Abdul Mohamed Basir, the chairman of the Burhan al-Islam movement. Once again, thank you for joining us Sunday Conversation and the Sunday Conversation, and for sharing the significance of this year's Muharram March as we reflect on 140 years since the closure of the Tana Baru. We are reminded that preserving our history is not merely about remembering the past. It is about understanding who we are, honoring those who came before us, and ensuring that their legacy continues to inspire future generations. This is the Breakfast Club, Radio 786 100.4 FM.

0: That's some soulful sounds by Cassiopeia called Swear, and Tariq Saleh is on fire, and Brother Shafiq says he loves the sound. Brother Shafiq, stay tuned. We have something special dished up just before we close our show this morning. I'd like to send a shout out, if they should put it that way, to my nephew. He is on the road at the moment, running the Comrades Marathon. Anis Noordin is the brother of my, is the son of my late brother, Shahid Noordin. He is doing the Comrades 90 kilometers. Oh, it's fair in a car. And these guys are on their Chevrolets. And I wish him well with his brother-in-law. He's Dayan Roo. He's married to my niece. The both of them. It's their first Comrades. And to everybody running the Comrades out there, we wish you well. Stay hydrated. Eat a klomp goed wat op die pad is. Bananas, apples, whatever there is. And I tell you one thing. I have a respect for long-distance runners, people that can run 90 kilometers. I respect somebody that can run 15 kilometers, never mind 90. So to all the runners out there, I know there's a lot of Omidrai people and all the running clubs that's in Cape Town. We wish you all the best and strongs out there, because it takes a while for you to practice to get the oxygen in your legs to be able to run a race of this magnitude. Sister Aisha, have you tried 15 kilometers?
1: No.
0: I ran, the longest race I ran was 15 kilometers. To slaap ek amper heel dag na tyd.
1: Well, yes, we're wishing all the runners all the very best for, of course, the day ahead. For those who are the supporters as well on the roads at water points, also wishing you a wonderful day. It's actually a stunning day for a good run.
0: Yeah, it is, yeah. But yeah. For other people, not me. And this race is happening in Durban. Mm. I think it's a down run or up run. I'm not sure. If one of the listeners could just message us, 0786101112. It's a down run or up run. I'm not sure. If it's from Pietermaritzburg to Durban or from Durban to Pietermaritzburg, I don't know which one it is. But all I can tell you, it's very far. And the Comrades is the ultimate marathon.
1: I think you would only want to be sitting with your cup of tea and Kusista, traditional Lekker Gesekerde Kusista.
0: I like that. I like that. With the aniseed taste.
1: Mm-hmm.
0: Nachiskel.
1: Cardamom.
0: Ik zie niks meer in die mensen. But our address still stays the same.
1: Uncle Shafiq. Well, you can WhatsApp us to 0786 101112. Shafiq there messaged in to say, love the sounds. And then also, Fatima Khalan saying, Assalamu alaikum wa rahmatullahi wa barakatuh. Ask Allah subhanahu wa ta'ala to grant you what you hoped for, to answer what you supplicate for, and to provide you for what you long for, and to forgive you and your parents.
0: That it's Muharram again, time has flown.
1: Yes.
0: I remember many years ago, my late grandmother, she died in Mecca. And Muharram, she lived in Mannenberg, Amina Harun. And when it comes to Muharram, she used to make like a big few pots of beans, sugar beans. And I got a yellow Mannenberg with the labakis. And she would dish for them. And those traditions by our elders, I think that should be revived and reciprocated. And this is not the wrong word. It should be revived. And those are the things that kept our communities together. Rewards come from Allah. We're not into reward business. Allah's not into business of rewards. But if we do good, good will come from it. And therefore it comes Muharram again. I like the part where Burhanul Islam is giving away these lucky packets to the children, lekker cheese, and a few bob in your pocket for the kids. I think those are greater additions, Sister Aisha. I don't know what your views about that.
1: Yes, I remember my late grandmother, Allah grant her Jannah, we would help make the party packets. And then also we would, do things together. And when it comes to the month of Muharram as a child, if I could stay longer at the masjid would be good, because we would either get loaves of bread,
0: true,
1: party packet, fruit, we would get the 1 rand coin, like that. And it was just very nice. You would be told to dress in, like, if you can wear your Eid clothing, you know, come to madrasa. And when it would be the month of Muharram, we would hear about the lessons of Muharram, the stories for those milestones that had happened in the month of Muharram. So it's a very happy occasion. And now, on a lighter note, now that I'm older, I don't get a party packet anymore. I don't get No, but now that I'm older, my party packet must be filled with some niceties, and if there can be a gift card in there.
0: Yeah, or Rolex or something.
1: You know?
0: Exactly.
1: Yeah.
0: Or Fossil or whatever.
1: Yes.
0: You know? That's not a party packet, that's an investment.
1: Or a gift card for petrol or...
0: So. Yeah, nowadays if your wife asks you, if your spouse asks you, let's go somewhere expensive, you take them to a garage.
1: Yes.
0: Oh, petrol is dear, ne?
1: Uncle Shafiq, you. I'm telling you, petrol is dear. Ik het petrol ingegooi, wat is vandaag? Zondag, vrijdag. I haven't been like really driving like I normally do. I need to fill up again.
0: It's almost 30. What's the price? 27 odd rand a liter?
1: Say 30 rand, Uncle Shafiq.
0: 30 rand a liter?
1: Yeah, 30 rand.
0: It's stiff. It's pricey, eh?
1: Yeah, it is.
0: You?
1: Definitely is.
0: I don't know how we people survive, but then every day the cars is on the road. You need to be on the road.
1: You need
0: It's for
1: to
0: your safety. Shafiq. You need a vehicle for your safety.
1: Yes.
0: And a car nowadays is not a luxury. It's a necessity.
1: When was it? Friday morning. Friday morning, I traveled from Goodwood to be at Viking Way. Traffic was backed up over the bridge on Jakes Harwell Drive. Both ways, going to Voortrekker, for those who were going to Killarney Gardens, for those going towards the Athlone Rondebosch area, it was backed up. Traffic was pathetic. Then, when I turned left on Viking Way, going to the direction of Elsie's Riverside, Cravenby side, traffic was backed up there. I thought that I could go to my lovely place, which is called One Up Cash and Carry. It was backed up because I was going to sit there in the parking area. I like to be at One Up Cash and Carry. But it was backed up both ways. The vehicles didn't even give way to emergency services. I don't know what happened, if there was an accident. And then there was
0: roadworks?
1: Continuous roadworks, Uncle Shafiq. On Jakes Harwell Drive, on the bridge there towards Voortrekker, Viking Way. I think they're busy putting steel pins on the bridge, so it caused major havoc in the areas. To those traveling from Killarney, going over the bridge, ek dank aan julle elke dag, because I can practically see the traffic from where I am, how they are backed up by, say 8 o'clock. There will be an easier flow of traffic in that direction.
0: And if you go from Kennewood Centre towards the Sari Estate area,
1: yeah,
0: all that, the road, that roadworks will continue until 2027.
1: Wow.
0: And I think it's to make space for the My City buses.
1: Sure.
0: It's a nightmare. I promise you, it's an absolute nightmare.
1: Uncle Shafiq, that also impacts drivers on their petrol consumption.
0: True.
1: As well.
0: You need more petrol.
1: Yes, because you're sitting in that traffic and you're late, and it's just an inconvenience. Yes, we are doing upgrades. We want upgrades. We want better roads and all of that. And I'm saying this just as my personal view, not that of Radio 786 management and staff. So this is my view when I speak about this, experiencing and hearing from other road users and people just to... Yeah, it's a bit of a slip. That's why some mornings, on a Sunday morning, even there's traffic.
0: Yeah, so Sister Aisha, if you take cognizance of the fact that there's a lot of people that is it's moving from the southern to the northern suburbs because of purely because of the price of houses.
1: Yeah.
0: I think it's a wee bit more economically price-wise in the northern suburbs than in the southern suburbs. Mm. The southern suburbs, they call the leafy suburbs. And the southern suburbs are expensive. Else is dear, Dikan. So, you know, it is what it is.
1: Yes.
0: I hope when this illegal war against Iran comes to an end, the Strait of Hormuz is open, normality takes its course, Trump gets impeached and voted out of the government because the USA thinks they are the controllers of the world, the bullies of the world. They've been brought to their knees by Iran. I hope when all this madness has come to an end that the petrol price will come down again. Inshallah, hopefully.
1: Inshallah. So somebody has messaged in with regards to, can you tell me more about the Muharram walk? It's taking place on Sunday, the 28th of June, commemorating 140 years since the 1886 Tanabaru Intifada closure. For further information, contact Abdul Mohamed Basir at 084-222-1308. Well, it's time for us to say our goodbyes. So for now, wishing you a wonderful week ahead. May Allah subhanahu wa ta'ala preserve you and your families. Allah fakhan ospraat weer, inshaAllah, next week, same time, same place. As next voorvalni, inshaAllah. Assalamu alaikum wa rahmatullahi wa barakatuh.
0: Wa alaikum salam wa rahmatullahi wa ta'ala wa barakatuh. That's my beloved sister, Aisha Abdullah Nagia, and it's always a pleasure working with you, my beloved sister. Immediately after the Breakfast Club, the very best of the Indian genre will be on your wireless. The Kuchlam Hair Program with Firdaus Parker and Ayub Ali. They'll be bringing you the very, very best. Wherever you may find yourself in the world, the Indian genre, Kuchlam Hair, absolute beautiful program. As per usual, our reminder is that our prime purpose in life is to help others. And if we cannot help them, least let's not hurt them. From Sister Aisha Abdullah Nagia, our amazing technician Tariq Saleh, and myself, Shafiq Nuruddin, we're going to play out with the instrumental version of Risk It All. You must enjoy it. Have a wonderful Sunday. We greet you with love and compassion. Assalamu alaikum wa rahmatullahi wa barakatuh.

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7: I want to draw attention to a dynamic in this movement that was instrumental in building the political argument of 1976. And that relates to the commitment to education. Now, it is often forgotten in all of these movements that students were central in mobilizing and organizing, 1976, 1980, 1985. Education was a primary reference in those struggles. So these were not simply violent outbursts of young people. These were struggles for an education. It was for a way of conceiving of education as a way of liberating people from the bondage of apartheid. And I think we lose sight of that. So when we call this a National Youth Day, we're also asking what we want to do with the resources of education that will help us to build another humane set of possibilities in the world.
0: June 16. Then, now, next. Honoring the past, confronting the present, building the future.
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0: أعوذ بالله من الشيطان الرجيم. بسم الله الرحمن الرحيم. السلام عليكم ورحمة الله وبركاته. And good morning on another beautiful Sunday morning here in Cape Town. It is the 14th of June 2026. And you're tuned to Radio 786 on 100.4 FM. Yes, it is that time. It is time for Kuchlame, brought to you by Giant Hyper. And indeed, looking forward to a beautiful show ahead, inshallah. The sun is peaking its rays through the clouds. It is winter, of course, so it's nice and chilly outside. So hope that you are keeping warm, hopefully sitting with a nice cup of tea or coffee, or still under the covers while we bring you some lovely entertainment this morning. My co-host, as always, Firdaus Parker. Assalamu alaikum.
1: Wa alaikum salam, Ayub. How are you?
0: Doing absolutely fantastic. And how about yourself?
1: I'm great, alhamdulillah.
0: Alhamdulillah, you sure? Eh?
1: Yeah.
0: Ready for our songs today?
1: We are.
0: Good. Tariq Salih, assalamu alaikum, my brother, the man with the magic fingers. How are you doing, brother?
2: Alhamdulillah, you are.
0: Tariq put me under a lot of pressure this morning.
1: Yo,
0: to get in and get started. Starting the show, we're not even seated down yet. And
1: he's ready to go.
0: Tariq's got the jingle going and the light is ready. And said, Tariq, you in a hurry this morning?
2: I think
0: he's wearing a jacket, I think that's why he's in such a hurry.
1: Yeah,
0: he's normally not. He's warm. Also, he's clear warm.
2: I think it's because I was under the impression it's Father's Day today.
0: Yeah. You were under the impression it's Father's Day today.
2: Yeah.
1: I was under the
2: impression. As it does. But apparently Father's Day is next week, Sunday.
0: So are we playing Father's Day songs today or next
1: week?
2: Next week,
1: next
2: Sunday.
0: Okay. Tariq didn't even give a chance to burn you.
1: It's okay. Thanks, Tariq.
0: He took the heat on himself, though. He's such a sweet guy.
1: Thanks, Tariq.
0: He fell on that grenade for you. catch a grenade. That's Tariq this morning. That is Tariq this morning. Coming to Firdaus's rescue. He's your savior this morning. But nonetheless, it is time to get into our show. WhatsApp line is open, 0786-10-11-12. So pop us your messages on the WhatsApp line. Your well wishes, your greetings, your birthday wishes. And if you just want to say hello to us here in studio, pop us a message on the WhatsApp line on 0786-10-11-12. And we'll happily read those messages on the air for you. But as always, we get the show started with a hamd for those. What are we listening to first this morning?
1: We'll be listening to Mera Khuda Bada Hai by Aisha Abdul Basit.

0: Kuch Lame is kindly brought to you by the Giant Hyper Group.
1: June 16. 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Radio 786. Honoring the past, confronting the present, building the future.
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0: 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A beautiful hum to get us started, as always, here on a Sunday morning to wake us up. And indeed, we are looking forward to a beautiful show ahead, not the Father's Day edition, as we all thought initially.
1: Next week.
0: At the beginning of the week.
1: Yes.
0: Right, Tadosh?
1: Yes. I did think it was Father's Day.
0: But I hear it was your father that was your savior in all of this.
1: Let's just say that.
0: Your father was the one that told you, no, for those
1: that it's not Father's Day.
0: Don't do something like that. And embarrasses. But nonetheless, it is there are going to be some amazing songs coming your way. Don't forget your requests also that you have been sending in. We will be playing your requests. And a reminder that the WhatsApp line is open for those requests. So pop us a message on the WhatsApp line on 0786 10 11 12. But before we do go forward, a reminder to myself firstly and to all of us, we see what is happening around the world, and it is our responsibility and duties as Muslims to speak up against the oppressed, to speak up against those who don't have a voice of their own, to speak up for those who need the help and the assistance in order for them to live peaceful lives. And alhamdulillah, I think here in South Africa, for the most part, not even for the most part, I think it's overwhelmingly in our favor as Muslims that we are able to practice our deen without prosecution. And I think that's a wonderful thing and something that we take for granted on a daily basis. So just a reminder to continue raising those voices and hoisting those flags and speaking up against injustices taking place all over the world. And of course, we speak about Palestine, Sudan, Congo, Lebanon, Iran, Yemen, Syria, wherever people are being oppressed. It's important for us to raise our voices and ensure that we have these conversations. And inshallah, may that be part of our everyday ongoings, inshallah. But to the WhatsApp line we go. Our messages are coming in, and we'll head straight to the WhatsApp line. Our first message this morning, we've got a picture of some breakfast. This looks like French toast. That looks like French toast. And the message accompanying that picture of French toast says, Assalamu alaikum to everyone. Breakfast and your show is like a horse and carriage. Bismillah. Absolutely
1: so
0: love it. And that message from Yasmin. Shukran so much for joining us on a Sunday morning and allowing us into your homes and being part of your Sunday morning routine. Absolutely love it. Then our next message, a bit of a sad one. Yes, we got the news last night that our loose cannon, Mr. Dalla Khan, has returned to Almighty. Inna lillahi wa inna ilayhi raji'un. May the Almighty brighten his cover and widen his cover, inshallah. Make it easy for him and especially his family who are now grieving his loss. And we know that he's going to be missed here on Kuchlame. I see this Auntie Yasmin is picking up where he left off, showing us her breakfast. But this was what Mr. Loose Cannon, Mr. Dalla Khan, was very famous for here on Kuchlame. Sharing his breakfast with us on a Sunday morning. Most of the time, it was all the wrong things that he shouldn't be eating. But alhamdulillah, it was something we looked forward to every week. And we haven't had it for the past few weeks, couple of months.
1: He's been in and out of hospital
0: and not well. He's even sent us pics from inside hospital when he was there. So to the family, inshallah, may the Almighty make it easy for you. And grant Mr. Dalla Khan Jannatul Firdaus, inshallah. Then our next message reads, Assalamu alaikum, Kuchlame team. Hope you're all doing great, inshallah. I have a song request for next week. Chani Jese Rang, sung by Pankaj Udas. Shukran. I think that's a very popular one here in Cape Town. So I'm sure our listeners are going to tune. Does that fall in within the parameters of Father's Day for next week?
1: It doesn't, but it's okay. You're
0: going to play it for me? Right, okay, fantastic. Fantastic. So shukran so much for that request. And a reminder to keep those requests coming in. Whatever song you want to hear on the show, please do pop us a message on the WhatsApp line on 0786-10-11-12. Then our next message reads, Assalamu alaikum. Always love your show. Condolence message to Marhum Dulla Khan. Allah subhanahu wa ta'ala grant the Marhum the highest place in paradise. Ameen. Sabr to the family. And that's from Muzamil's family. Usman Firoza, Muhammad Lukman, and Lukman Haswari. So yes, indeed, we echo those sentiments. May the Almighty grant them Marhum Jannatul Firdaus. And all our loved ones who have returned to the Almighty, may the Almighty grant him Jannatul Firdaus, inshallah. Then our next message reads, Assalamu alaikum, masalam, and blessings goes to all at the radio station, especially to my mother, Murida Besta, Mama Yasmina Van Ross, Nasma and Suleiman Bray, Zaytu.

0: Rocklands, Anti-Maimuna Mustafa, Anti-Fari Rassal, Anti-Maimuna Khan, Faiza Isaacs of Lansdowne, Anti-Zuleika Bardeen, Anti-Nabawiya and Buta Faiz of Mandalay, Masnuna and Nazneen Raycliffe of Cornflower Street, Nadima and Mochi McGurley, and the message comes with kind salam from Shahid Besta and the family of Lentegia. Shukran very much, Brother Shahid. He always remembers so many people in his messages, eh? I absolutely love it. There's so many people he mentions by name. And I hope they hear these messages every week and that they love and appreciate the fact that Brother Shahid sends these messages just for well wishes.
1: Yeah, alhamdulillah. It's very sweet.
0: Absolutely love it. But time for some music videos. What are we listening to first?
1: We'll be listening to our first three songs back to back. The first one is sung by Lata Mangeshkar and Mohammed Rafi from the 1961 movie Jab Pyar Kisi Se Hota Hai, 100 Saal Pehle. The next one was the one that was requested by Uncle Ahmed. That was a non-film song, so I really hope that I got it right.
0: Okay.
1: It's sung by Mohammed Rafi, Yaad Kisi Ki Jab Aati Hai. And the next one is a 1983 movie romance sung by Amit Kumar and Lata Mangeshkar, Mang Lunga Main Tujhe.

0: Kuch Na Main is kindly brought to you by the Giant Hyper Group.
1: June 16. Then, now, next. Radio 786. 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
4: I want to draw attention to a dynamic in this movement that was instrumental in building the political argument of 1976. And that relates to the commitment to education. Now, it is often forgotten in all of these movements that students were central in mobilizing and organizing, 1976, 1980, 1985, education was a primary reference in those struggles. So these were not simply violent outbursts of young people. These were struggles for an education. It was for a way of conceiving of education as a way of liberating people from the bondage of apartheid. And I think we lose sight of that. So when we call this a National Youth Day, we're also asking what we want to do with the resources of education that will help us to build another humane set of possibilities in the world.
1: June 16. Then, now, next. Honoring the past, confronting the present, building the future.
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6: Kuch Na Main on Radio 786 100.4 FM, brought to you by Giant Hyper. We got the show started with some Mohammed Rafi this morning, and we know that's what our listeners absolutely love. Now, the one song was a request, and it was not a film song like you were saying. And Brother Ahmed has responded to you asking or pleading.
7: Was the correct song or not?
6: So, to the WhatsApp line we go. Reminder, the WhatsApp line is open 0786 10 11 12. So, before we get to the WhatsApp line, the Mehfil Yara show was last night. Did you attend?
7: Yes, I did not. I actually did not. I had another function.
6: Okay.
7: Yeah.
6: I was there.
7: Okay.
6: Not at the show, though. At the comedy festival, but I was there. I got to mingle with some of the people at the show. And it seemed to have been quite a success.
7: Yeah, it looked like I saw some people's statuses and stuff. So it looked quite entertaining.
6: Okay, good. Yeah. Maybe we can get some feedback on the WhatsApp line. If any of our listeners were attending last night's show, the Mehfil Yara show at the Baxter, let us know what your thoughts were. Did you enjoy it? Was it good? Did the artists wow you? Because I know there was a seven-piece ensemble from India, the band.
7: Yeah, they sounded great, eh?
6: So I would actually love to hear what the feedback was on that. I mean, we've got amazing artists here in Cape Town and in South Africa. But to get people from India, from the core, from the source, just like to know how that went down. And I'm someone, I love instruments, so, you know, that's always something I look out for at a show. But to the WhatsApp line we go. Our next message reads, Assalamu alaikum, dearest Firdaus and Ayub. Keep it unusual, keep it exciting. Firdaus, you are awesome. Shukran for finding and featuring my appropriate request by Mohammed Rafi. Yaad kisi ki jab aati hai. When someone's memories come to mind, or when you miss someone, or when thoughts of someone or a place you visited come to mind. Kindly plan, and like I said last week, this is for those Hujaj who are now reeling from their returns from Hajj and probably trying to relive every day.
7: Remembering.
6: And remembering what they experienced on that amazing journey of a lifetime. Brother Ahmad Khud continues and says, kindly play my appropriate Mohammed Rafi song for next week. Usne vale tera jawab nahi. Translate, meaning, a translation rather, the meaning says, oh beautiful one, there is no match for you. Or, your beauty is incomparable. A song for our better half, for those who are married, or for our nearly other half, or for those who are not yet married. I think that's a jab. I think that's a jab at us, Firdaus. Not appreciated. Coming here with your subtle jabs, just sneaking it in there.
7: And there's a lull.
6: Yeah, I know. That's what I'm saying. That's what I'm saying. There's a lull. So I'm assuming it is a jab. And he says, this is from the 1961 movie Garana. Enjoy Shukriya Ahmad Khud. I have a question though. I mean, next week is essentially Father's Day.
7: Yes.
6: How come not a request for our fathers? Papa Teri Papa Teri Papa. Or my favorite, of course, Akele Makelitum, title track. I absolutely love it. If only, you know, Firdaus was kind enough to play that full song for me next week.
7: It will be in the medley.
6: If only Firdaus was so kind to play that full song for me next week, it would be so lovely.
7: It's in the medley.
6: Okay, I see Brother Ahmad is busy typing there. Maybe he's changing his song.
7: Maybe.
6: We'll see. We'll get to his message in a bit when it's done. So our next message on the WhatsApp line says, Assalamu alaikum to all in studio. Shukran for a beautiful program, as always, to us for the entire Ummah. Birthday wishes and to us for Muhammad Amir for the 10th of June, Hafiza for the 13th of June, and my son-in-law Kabir Parker for the 14th of June. May Allah bless them all with good health and long life, khair and barakah. And that message comes with lots of love from the Dalby, Abbas, Parker and extended families. And the message from our very own Sufia Appa. Alhamdulillah, hope that you're well, Sufia Appa, and that you're having a lovely Sunday. Then Brother Shahid says, shukran to you, Ayub and Firdaus. Thank you for those beautiful and wise words. Made my day even more blessed. May Allah subhanahu wa ta'ala always protect all of you. Ameen. And the message comes with kind salam from Shahid Besta. Shukran so much for those du'as, Brother Shahid. And yes, like we say, you know, we love these messages that come in from our listeners. And you are someone that remembers so many people by names that they are mentioned in here. And inshallah, may every time, whenever that happens, and every time that does happen, may that be a good du'a for them, inshallah. Then our next message on the WhatsApp line reads, Assalamu alaikum, Ayub Firdaus and Tariq, the vibrant and dynamic Kuchlami team. Always happy to be in your company. Happy birthday to my fabulous nephew, Dr. Muazzam Jasper, for the 16th of June. May the Almighty Allah in His infinite mercy grant him many happy, healthy and fruitful years to come. Stay that sweet, kind, awesome and humble person that you are, a man in a million with a heart of gold. Always there to lend a helping hand. May Allah fulfill all your heart's desires, inshallah. Muazzam, Mumtaz Khala will always be there for you. Don't ever forget that. I love you with all my heart. Enjoy your birthday. Hope Salma, Gulshan, Huda and Amani spoils you. Fi Amanillah, I leave you in the protection of Allah. Fabulous Kuchlami program. Excellent choice of music, songs and lyrics. Love you guys with all my heart. Mumtaz Mauser. And that, of course, from our... one of our favorite aunties here, Auntie Mumta, Auntie Mumtaz, shukran so much. I know that you are well, Auntie Mumtaz. I haven't seen her in a while, eh?
7: Yeah. Did you maybe well, not Auntie see her last night?
6: No, like I said, I wasn't at the show.
7: No, I know, but like in the passing.
6: Yeah. But no, I didn't, unfortunately. But I hope that she's doing very, very well. Then our next message reads, Assalamu alaikum, KL team. Trust you all well, inshallah. May you all have a fabulous Sunday ahead. And Firdaus, thank you for the beautiful melodies every Sunday. Birthday wishes goes out to Nisar Bobby Bai for yesterday. Oh, it's Bobby Bai's birthday. He actually sent me a message. And he's currently at the Nikah. So, Asal Gira Mubarak, Jo Aj, Hamari, Pyari Chicha. Bobby Bai. Now, he's not even going to hear this. That's the worst part, that's the saddest part. But yeah, that's my take on my impromptu Urdu. So very, very happy birthday to Bobby Bai for yesterday. And I hope that they had a wonderful day, inshallah. And then also, Mom continues and says, to Shahida Ismail from Kensington for the 19th of June, wishing you all that's good in dunya and akhirah, and may all good du'as made for you and by you be granted. Ameen. This is an auntie from my childhood, from my original hood. So, to Chichi, I hope you have a wonderful, wonderful birthday, inshallah. And then message comes with lots of love from Adam, Shahnawaz, Ayub, Yasin, and Aisha. So, very, very happy birthday indeed to those celebrating. Then our next message reads, Assalamu alaikum, how are you? I hope you are warm and safe. Please, can you send a special song to my loved ones, to my grandson, Suad, Isa, Yahya, Nani loves you to the moon and back. I wanted to go to the show last night. It was very expensive. I love Indian songs.
7: Okay.
6: That comes from Mariam Ravat. She sent a voice note. What was the song she requested for next week?
7: It wasn't a specific song. It was a request by an artist, Pankaj Udas.
6: Okay.
7: And I think Uncle Abdullah also requested. So
6: yes. Okay, so that Pankaj Udas song will be coming your way next week, inshallah. Then our next message reads, Assalamu alaikum, Ayub and Firdaus. Trust you both well, inshallah. I'd like to wish my husband, Iqbal Chogle, a very happy birthday tomorrow. May Allah subhanahu wa ta'ala shower you with plenty of love and blessings and blessings today and always in this world and in the year after. Ameen. Lots of love and du'as from your wife, Shamshanisa Chogle. So very, very happy birthday indeed to Brother Iqbal. And may you have a wonderful, wonderful day, inshallah. But time for some music, for those. What are we listening to next?
7: We'll be listening to our next three songs back to back. The first one is from the 1999 movie Hello Brother, sung by Alka Yagnik and Kumar Sanu, Tiri Chunariya. The next one is sung by Udit Narayan and Alka Yagnik from the 2003 movie Tere Naam, Tumse Milna. And the next one is from the 2006 movie Kyuki, sung by Udit Narayan and Alka Yagnik, Dil Ke Badle Sanam.

0: Kuch Na Main is kindly brought to you by the Giant Hyper Group.
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0: Kuchlo Mill on Radio 786 100.4 FM, brought to you by Giant Hyper. We hope you are enjoying the music so far. We definitely are. I've been singing along here on my TikTok live, and it's been a bit of revelation. But quiet though on the TikTok live today.
1: Yeah.
0: A lot of random people. It seems everyone's still in bed.
1: It is cold.
0: It is indeed quite cold. But lovely tea to warm us up. Shukran very much for this. As always, on a weekday. On a Sunday morning, our warm cup of tea. And the funny thing is, last week, we were also having our tea. And, you know, the TikTok live was going. And then one of my followers, one old friend of mine, a high school friend of mine, he saw that we didn't have any nashta. And this young man, Amar Mukri, went to go and syrup some kusistas.
1: Himself.
0: Put the coconut on himself. Put it into a box. Wrapped it and brought it through for us. And we sat and we had some kusistas with him. It was just after the show ended, I think.
1: It was while the medley was on.
0: Yes. After we said our goodbyes. So, shukran very, very much to my brother Amar Mukri for our nashta of last week. I was hoping he's going to be on the live already by now, but maybe he's still sleeping.
1: Yeah, I'm in shame. On a Sunday, like it's
0: on
1: the
0: Sunday,
1: one day.
0: It's the one day you get to sleep in late. Yeah. So, you know what? Enjoy it. No one is judging you for that. Maybe just a little bit. But to the WhatsApp line we go. Our next message reads, Assalamu alaikum. Mubarak to my niece Amira and Amr Ahmed and entire Sangay Jackson family on the wedding yesterday. Mashallah, the bride looks stunning in all events. Nikah, lunch and supper reception was beautiful yesterday. Alhamdulillah. And that message from Fatima Khan and the family. And she's also sent a photo of the lovely young couple, mashallah. May the Almighty grant them barakah and khair in their lives always. I see there's a voice note also here from Auntie Fatima, but
1: no, we listened to that one. Remember, that was the one that was related to the Breakfast Club. The
0: it's not
1: been
0: fast. Oh,
1: no.
0: Yeah. Oh, that was not fast. Not been fast. So, Mubarak again to the family of the young couple, mashallah. Then our next message reads, Assalamu alaikum, Ayub Ali and 7X16. Shukran for your lovely du'as and speech. You will be missed by many. And sad that they won't be there to bid farewell to my dear brother Dalla. Nurjan Khan from Istanbul. Sorry, you won't get your Sunday breakfast photos anymore from him. Mm. This now you see, this makes me like, yeah, this it hits home. It the reality sinks in. Nurjan says Radio 786 is one of my direct connections to my country, South Africa. Oh, alhamdulillah. So, Auntie Nurjan, yes, that is a sad realization. And we're just speaking about this. For the past couple of months now, you know, we've been receiving less and less and less from Mr. Dalla Khan. And I think it was just his way of preparing us and saying, look, guys, I'm making my way back to my creator. May the Almighty make it easy for him in his cupboard and all of you as the family, inshallah. And so sorry and sad that you can't be here. To bid you your final farewells. But inshallah, I'm sure your du'as are heard and that he feels your love, inshallah. And may the Almighty grant him Jannah to Firdaus and all of marhum Jannah to Firdaus, inshallah. Then Brother Ahmad says, Firdaus, please add the appropriate song for Father's Day next week. Tumhi Meri, Meri Mandir. You are my temple, you are in my prayer, from the movie Handan, 1965, by Lata Mageshkar, a devotional song by a wife to her better half.
1: So now does this replace the one that Uncle Ahmed initially asked
0: he
1: for?
0: He says add.
1: That's what I'm asking, so both.
0: So let's hear from Brother Ahmad Khot. Do you want both songs for next week? Do you want the one? Are all of the songs next week fathers, about father?
1: So it's like fathers or related to like family.
0: Maybe Papa.
1: That's like the vibe that we're going for.
0: Okay. Sorry, father or father related. But you see, there aren't a lot of songs about the father.
1: There aren't. Like, not as much as mothers.
0: So why don't you just play like Akele Om Akele Tum and repeat?
1: If anyone has any doubt, that is one of Abe's favorite songs. Let's just put it out there. Just in case.
0: Go come on, man. Like, that's a great idea, I think. I would love it.
1: Just have a medley on
0: that. Yeah, just Akele, like, Akele, Tum.
1: 20 minutes.
0: Song. Full song on repeat. I love it. Absolutely love it. Then our next message reads, Assalamu alaikum. We'd like to wish Zahir Olday a very happy birthday. May Allah subhanahu wa ta'ala grant you many more years with good health, happiness, strength, khair, and afia. Inshallah, hope you have a great day ahead. And that comes from the Olday clan and the rest of the family. Shukran. And that message from Safu. Then our next message on the WhatsApp line reads, Assalamu alaikum. Please keep my lifelong friend Ismail Harris. He is on life support in your du'as. Extra Bulgarian, son of Marsha and late Suleiman Harris. Nephew of late Imam Harris from Muhammad Kapri. Inshallah, may Allah grant all those sick shifa, inshallah, and make it easy on those families. Ameen. Then our next message reads, Assalamu alaikum. Want to wish a very happy birthday to Uncle Zahiruddin Olday for today. May Allah subhanahu wa ta'ala grant you many more happy returns of the day, filled with plenty of khair and barakah and good health, inshallah. Enjoy your day with celebrations. And this message comes from the Olday clan. So a very happy birthday to Uncle Zahiruddin. And I hope that you have a wonderful day, inshallah. Okay, then our next message reads, WhatsApp is on the fritz here. Assalamu alaikum. We, the Sange family, congratulate our beautiful niece Amira and Ahmed on the union as husband and wife. May Allah grant them a lifetime of happiness and always be kept away from any harm. Love you lots, and what a beautiful wedding it was. Beautiful bond between family, alhamdulillah. And inshallah, may that bond only grow from strength to strength, inshallah. And always keep those families together. Ameen. I see Brother Ahmad Khot is vigorously typing there. So we'll wait for what his rebuttal is. But I think time for some more music for this.
1: Yes, we'll be listening to our next two songs back to back. The first one is from the 2012 movie Dangerous Ishq, sung by Himesh Reshammiya, Shreya Ghoshal and Rahat Fateh Ali Khan, Nainare. And the next one is sung by Atif Aslam from the 2018 movie Genius, Dil Meri Na Sune.

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5: One must not ever forget, Aisha, that apartheid as a political policy is in fact the political expression of a theological point of view of the White Dutch Reformed Church's mission policy, how the church decided to divide, how the Dutch Reformed Church to divide the church on the basis of race and color. Slave and enslaved and slave owner and colonialist and colonized and use that as an excuse because they believe that as white people they have a divine given supremacy. Now, if you are a person of faith and you understand the message of faith and you know how God is a God of justice and how we are all created in the image of God, that is one point where you say this is such a heretical point of view that if I am to be a person of faith, I cannot be quiet about it. Number two, and the chef also mentioned this, it

0: church as a whole, or Islam as a whole, or whoever that stood up against apartheid. It was always a minority. There were a lot of clergy, there were a lot of people in leadership positions who wanted to make compromise, who did not feel that they could take that step, who did not want to join the youth in the struggle in the streets. I mean, it was almost very, very clear that you meet the same people from the small group of committed Christians, committed Muslims, who said, it doesn't matter the risks that we are taking, but for the sake of our faith and for the sake of the solidarity with our people in this struggle, we have to be there.
1: June 16, then, now, next. Honoring the past, confronting the present, building the future.

0: Kuchla Mion Radio 786 100.4 FM brought to you by Giant Hyper. Some great music coming your way and some good laughs here in studio. You are, of course, welcome to join in on the behind the scenes on the TikTok Live every Sunday morning, where you can be part of the shenanigans that go on while we are off air. Shame for those. You know what, no?
1: Why are you saying shame to
0: if
1: me?
0: If only Father's Day was today.
1: Can we?
0: No, we, no, no. We will only drop it after next week. Not next week, after next week. So next message on the WhatsApp line said, Brother Ahmad Khod says, please add and play both. Both songs represent a devotional bond and pleasantries between husband and wife. The basis of family, harmony. Happy Father's Day to our fathers. I actually got a message also on my WhatsApp from Uncle Nosha, or Brother Noshad. He says that fathers are the unsung heroes.
1: It is true.
0: Why though? Why is it that our fathers are the unsung heroes? Why? I would love an answer to that question. Why are our fathers the unsung heroes when we know that our fathers are the ones that sacrifice so much for us? Our mothers are our caregivers, yes, our primary caregivers. But our fathers sacrifice so, so much for us. So when it comes to our fathers, I think they really deserve a lot more love. Alhamdulillah. Here we go. On the TikTok Live, Shinji, I'm not sure who this is, but the profile name is Shinji Kagawa. He says, next week must play Papa Kehete. Papa Kete Baranam.
1: In the medley.
0: In the medley. Can you see now? You're putting all the nice songs in the medley. What are you actually going to play for next week?
1: Because that's the point, right? The medley is supposed to be like the ones that are like the most famous songs.
0: Okay.
1: So you can mash them.
0: Yeah, but then you only get like snippets.
1: But that's the point.
0: I still think Akele Makele Tum on repeat.
1: For 20 minutes.
0: So we've got a message here from Sherazan Brown. And Shirazan says, Assalamu alaikum. I have a message for Shamim Brown, who performed last night at the Mefiliyara, one of our great singers here in Cape Town. Just wanted to tell you how amazing you were last night. You have a way of lighting up the stage with your presence and making every performance special. Watching you do what you love makes me so proud. Keep shining. Lol, that lol was for another message. My apologies, that's not lol for the message that she sent. And I think Mr. Brown has a secret admirer. A not so secret
1: admirer. I was going to say, oh no.
0: A not so secret admirer in his wife, Shirazan. Yeah, so the show was apparently quite good last night. We must outfit us, it seems.
1: It seems like there's another message.
0: But they might be a bit biased though with Sherazan and Shamim.
1: No, but
0: let's see what the WhatsApp line has to say. So our next message on the WhatsApp line says, Assalamu alaikum, trust you and your co-host are well. Just want to inform you that you missed out last night. If music is your forte, then you missed out on a great

0: and great musicians from India. The song selection was also excellent. Me and my wife thoroughly enjoyed the show. A clip is attached to give you a taste with headphones of what we enjoyed. Keep on making Sunday mornings bright. From Iqbal and Shamshunisa. Brother Iqbal, shukran so much. Firstly, for the message, for giving us some feedback, and for the beautiful comments, of course. Love to be in this place, in this space, on a Sunday morning. Absolutely love it. And I don't think I'll trade this for anything anytime soon. I think the only thing that would get me out of the seat is if I had to move away and out of Cape Town. So absolutely love being with you on a Sunday morning and interacting with our listeners. But shukran so much. We're definitely going to check this out when our next song break comes up. And then we can see what we missed out on. Then our next message on the WhatsApp line reads, Assalamu alaikum. Wishing our granddaughter Zahra of Emerentia in Joburg a very happy birthday for tomorrow. You are our one and only special person and cook sister. Well, Allah grant you many more from Nana, Nani and Farhan Mama. That is absolutely adorable. Love that, love that. Then we've got a message from the one and only Mubarak to Fidos this morning for not fighting with...
1: Kamar is...
0: She's been fighting with me since the show started, Kamar Bhai.
1: Kamar is not
0: That is the problem. She's been fighting with me since this morning. But you know what? Today we came in with some ammo. But we'll tell you about that, on the DL.
1: Kamar is starting early, no?
0: Early. The show's almost over. You're talking about early. He's only waking up now. Then our next message on the WhatsApp line is, Assalamu alaikum. I hear you guys speaking about Father's Day as if it is today. It's next week, or did I? No. Social meme, there's a bit of an inside joke going on. Our producer thought today was Father's Day. But luckily, we have each other's backs here. And our technician came to a rescue, alhamdulillah. He's the one that exposed the video earlier on the show. He didn't give me a chance to do it. But yeah, shukran very much for that, Tariq. So no, Father's Day is next week.
1: And took the brand for it.
0: And he took the brand for it. Yeah, he basically fell on his sword. I was so amazed by that. So yeah, absolutely love it. So yes, next week is Father's Day. Our Father's Day edition will be happening next week as well. So definitely stay tuned for that same time, same place. So our messages from our family historian, Mr. Mohammed Adam Mauser, he says, happy birthday wishes for today, Sunday the 14th, to Rafiq Mohammed Saib Mauser. Trust you will have a grand 69th birthday today. To Nurjan Yusuf Sunday, from your children, grandchildren, brothers, sisters and extended families. Then, Thrashu, have a lovely and memorable 60th birthday on Tuesday the 16th of June. To Akbar Ali Hussein Jaffa Parker, from your wife, children, grandchildren, brother, sister, Dalvi Jaffa Parker, and extended families. Then, for Wednesday the 17th of June, Sharifa Bibi Summit Sunday, as well as Niaz A. Muhyiddin Khan. And then also, trust that you will have a lovely and memorable 86th birthday on the 17th of June to Mariam Abdul Hay Chogley, from your husband, family, children, and grandchildren, as well as extended families. So that message is from our family historian, Mr. Mohammed Adam Mauser. But we will be listening to a couple more songs, and when we return, it's time for our medley. Fidavs?
1: We'll be listening to our next song from the 2022 movie Raksha Bandhan, sung by Nihal Taru, Tera Saath Hume.

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0: Kuchilame on Radio 786 100.4 FM, brought to you by Giant Hyper. We've gotten to the end of our show for this.
1: Yes,
0: it seems as if time just flies every
1: Sunday
0: morning.
1: I was going to say, now, every Sunday when it comes to like this, I'm just like, how did we get this far?
0: So quickly. You know what? But nonetheless, it's always a pleasure and a privilege being in your company. And of course, we look forward to being with you again next week. Mm-hmm. But before we do wrap it up and say our final goodbyes, just a few messages from my side. So on the 10th of June, my chicha boy. Yeah, his nickname for his whole life was Boy. So now we all call him Chicha Boy or Boy Mamu.
1: Okay.
0: So very, very happy 60th birthday to my Chicha. And I hope that you had a wonderful, wonderful day, inshallah. May Almighty grant you everything that is good in dunya and akhirah. And when we speak about those fathers that sacrificed a lot, this is one of those people that sacrificed so much. For not just his wife and his children, but also for his family before he got married. Someone who worked very, very hard his whole life. I'm sure a lot of our listeners will know Mr. Ali from Central Pharmacy. So a very, very happy birthday to you, Chicha, 60th birthday. And may Almighty grant you all that is good in dunya and akhirah. Ameen. And then also to Mr. Shukur Mauser's daughter, Zainab Mauser, celebrating her birthday. Celebrated a birthday rather on the 12th of June. To my cousin Akifa Hamid, a very, very happy birthday to you, Kazi. Hope that you had a wonderful day, inshallah. And then also to the man behind the Birthday Bliss, and that is Uncle Asif. A very, very happy birthday to you for the 16th. And you know, it's so appropriate that Uncle Asif's birthday is on Youth Day. Because you see, even in his age, he is such a youthful man. I absolutely love them to bits. To Auntie Shireen and to Uncle Asif, love you to bits, inshallah. And hope that you have a wonderful day and that you get spoilt on your birthday, inshallah. Lots of love from my side. But yeah, that is it. That's our messages, well, my messages from my side, alhamdulillah. And that we hope that you enjoy the programming this morning. For those, our medley today is on
1: Himesh Reshammiya. He's a music composer. So I hope everyone enjoys it.
0: I'm sure they will, and I'm sure we'll be singing along as well. But from myself, Ayub Ali, and the Kuchilame team, shukran so much again for allowing us into your homes, for being your company this morning while you're having your breakfast and getting your day started. And of course, we look forward to being in your company again, same time, same place next week, inshallah. And until then, we leave you in the protection of Allah subhanahu wa ta'ala. And as always, my final dua for you is that Allah Ta'ala grant you at least one reason every day to smile. Until we speak again, assalamu alaikum wa rahmatullahi wa barakatuh.

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1: 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June 16, then, now, next. Honoring the past, confronting the present, building the future.
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1: 1976 was more than a moment in history. It was the voice of youth refusing to be silenced. 50 years later, the question continues. What are today's youth fighting for? What challenges do they face? And what kind of future will the next generation inherit? This June, Radio 786 commemorates 50 years since June 16 through a special campaign. June 16, then, now, next. Honoring the past, confronting the present, building the future.

0: Assalamu alaikum wa rahmatullahi wa barakatuh, and a very warm welcome to another episode on Healthwise on Radio 786 100.4 FM, where we explore the connection between food, faith, and overall well-being. I'm your host, practitioner Aziza Bibi Khan, and today we're re-diving into the topic of gut health. So stay tuned with us as we are joined by Jackie, who will expand on our topic from last week. So if you missed last week's show, don't worry. We are going to dive a little into it again this week, which is our gut health and also known as our second brain. So today we'll unpack what gut health really means, the causes, imbalances, and how it heals naturally through food, lifestyle, and faith. And to guide us through this fascinating topic, we are joined by a very special guest, Jackie. Welcome to Healthwise, Jackie.
1: Thank you so much for having me. It's great to be here.
0: Perfect. So just before we dive into our questions, last week we spoke a little bit about gut health. Well, and, you know, there's been so many questions with regard to it that we had to do another segment on it. So hopefully today we can get through some more questions.
1: Yeah, hopefully. I think we got stuck about halfway through what we intended to cover.
0: Yes. Okay. So just before we dive into our questions, we're just going to do a quick recap on last week's show. So before we do that, we'll just dive into a few questions from last week, and then we'll jump into the other questions. So where we left off was, are probiotics and prebiotics equally important, and what is the difference? But before we start with that, please can you tell our listeners what exactly is gut health and what they can expect from it for those that are just tuning in?
1: Absolutely. So as you rightly say, we discussed a lot last week and all around the importance of gut health, because it really is foundational to every aspect of our lives. So your gut is everything from your mouth all the way through your colon, your digestive tract, your stomach, etc., and all the way through to your rectum, and everything that you eat and drink and then expel after it's moved through your body. That process and everything involved in it is your gut. And making sure that your gut is healthy is critical, because what a lot of people don't know is the health of your gut determines the health of your entire body. We have in our colon or in our gut, we have a gut lining. Your gut lining should be really, really tight, like a netting. When your gut lining gets distressed through stress or through antibiotics or through medication or anything like that, it can become permeable, or what we refer to as leaky gut. And toxins and undigested food particles can seep out of your gut into your bloodstream, and then they get recognized by your body as foreign invaders. And your body, which is an incredible thing, I mean, the body really is incredibly powerful in what it's able to do. It recognizes these foreign invaders in your bloodstream, and it launches an immune attack, inflammation, to try and protect your body from these foreign invaders. And instead of the inflammation switching off, which is what normal inflammation does, if you've cut yourself, inflammation comes to the site to help heal the wound. When it doesn't switch off and it becomes chronic inflammation, it can become very, very damaging for your body. Inflammation is at the root of so many of our modern diseases, whether it's diabetes or heart disease, whether it's an autoimmune disease, it could be ulcerative colitis, it could be rheumatoid arthritis. At the root of so many of these diseases is inflammation. And one of the best ways to heal inflammation is to heal your gut. So as you can see, gut health is foundational to making sure that we are healthy as human beings, which is why we place so much emphasis and importance on it.
0: Okay. So like we've mentioned before, your gut is essentially your second brain.
1: Absolutely. When we're born, bizarrely enough, your brain and your gut comes from the same original tissue. So it's often referred to as your second brain, and they're connected, your brain and your gut, through what we call the vagus nerve. And they have this unilateral or bi-directional relationship, in that if your mind is stressed or anxious, or there, you know, any problems going on in the brain, it will directly impact your gut. That's why we say so many things like, I feel butterflies in my stomach when I'm nervous. You know, it's the nerves and the anxiety that you feel in your brain, ultimately you feel in your stomach. You have a gut feeling about something. You know, your gut impacts the way that you behave. So if you've got a problem with your gut, it can often make you have a problem in your mind. So anxiety and stress is often as a result of an imbalanced gut, and vice versa. If you get stressed in your mind, your gut can really be impacted by that. So your gut is your second brain.
0: Okay, so we've finally figured out what, or we've rather mentioned what gut health is. Let's dive into the questions. So before we started off, we said, what are probiotics and prebiotics, and how are they different from each other?
1: Right, so your gut is made up of a microbiome, and your microbiome is millions and trillions of viruses, bacteria, etc., and they live harmoniously in your gut, incredibly, incredibly important for all functions that go in your body. But there are what we term good bacteria and bad gut bacteria. I mean, there's no real bad gut bacteria. All bacteria is essential, but they need to live in harmony, in that the good gut bacteria need to outweigh the bad. When you get what we call dysbiosis, it's when the bad gut bacteria starts to outweigh the good. And that's when you start to get symptoms of a bad gut. Bad gut bacteria release toxins. That's what's really bad for your gut lining, etc. So good gut bacteria is probiotics. It is the good gut bacteria themselves. That's a probiotic. A prebiotic is the food for the probiotics. So it's fibers that help them grow. And you need both of these for a thriving gut ecosystem.
0: Okay. So once we know our gut is imbalanced or balanced, how do we start to heal it?
1: There are a myriad of ways to heal it, but ultimately it comes down to what I like to call the gut health triangle. So one of the things we need to do is to bring our inflammation down, because inflammation is so damaging to the gut. The second thing we need to do is to make sure that our gut lining is intact, so we don't have leaky gut. We can do that through things like L-glutamine, etc. You know, really important to feed your gut lining and make sure that it's kept really healthy. And then we need to make sure that your microbiome is constantly inoculated with good gut bacteria through probiotics. And if you can get those three pillars correct, the gut health triangle, that's how we can make sure that we have a really good, healthy gut.
0: Okay. So in order to have a good, healthy gut, of course, we need to have foods that support and repair the balance. What are some foods that can help us with this?
1: So as I mentioned, fiber is a really, really important one. It's so important because it feeds the good gut bacteria, which we ultimately need to survive. We also can get probiotics, incredibly important, through fermented foods like yogurt and kefir and kimchi and sauerkraut. So that's how we re-inoculate the microbiome with these probiotics. And then, as I say, the fiber, which we get from plenty of fruit and vegetables and whole grains, those will make sure that your probiotics are helped to survive. And that's really foundational. Leaky gut can also be assisted with, as I say, things like L-glutamine, things like bone broth, really, really important. Collagen, all those things are really important to making sure that your gut lining is kept intact.
0: Okay, so we know that we need to have our enzymes that help and support this, our collagens. So how important is hydrating in maintaining the digestive health?
1: Look, hydration is absolutely key. It keeps things moving. Keeping your gut moving smoothly is absolutely critical to making sure that things don't get clogged up. So hydration is so important.
0: Definitely. So when we say hydrating, we're not talking about coffees and teas and energy drinks. We're talking about water or, you know, healthy, pure pressed juice, right?
1: Yes. So water is obviously super important. You can get

0: And I would say a big no to energy drinks, not the least of which because of the sugar content in them, but so, so many other additives, which are really bad for you. The other thing that the gut does not love is artificial sweeteners. So your diet cool drinks, I would also certainly avoid. Alcohol is another one that unfortunately, the gut does not enjoy at all. So no sugar, no alcohol, a little bit of caffeine in healthy doses, but ultimately water and electrolytes is another way of making sure that you get that hydration. You can drink water, but it doesn't mean that you're necessarily hydrated. So if you are low in electrolytes, that can really be quite helpful as well, particularly a homemade electrolyte.
1: Okay, so something like perhaps a coconut water or adding a little bit of salt to your water just so that your body can help to digest it, correct?
0: Exactly that. A homemade great electrolyte would be water or coconut water with some really good quality salt in it, and perhaps a little bit of lemon juice or a squeeze of orange juice or something, and possibly a squeeze of honey would be a great homemade electrolyte mix.
1: Okay, perfect. So we've spoken about the hydrating as well as foods that, you know, affect the gut lining. Let's dive a little bit deeper into that. What are some of the biggest foods that damage the gut lining, like sugars or processed foods?
0: Yeah, you've nailed it. Sugar is, for me, probably up there with one of the worst things that you can do for your gut. It does feed the bad gut bacteria. So sugar's certainly one that I would watch. And ultra-processed foods, you want to stay away from that. The more whole foods I always say, when you go into a shopping center and you're looking to buy your foods, try and shop from the outside. You know, it's where you find your fresh fruit and vegetables. It's the products with the least amount of packaging on them, the least amount of ingredients listed. So whole foods is the way you want to go, avoiding the ultra processed foods with all the additives that are just no good for your gut.
1: Okay, so rather than buying the store-bought veggies and fruits, find an organic or rather fresh supplier.
0: For sure. And, you know, we can get quite hung up on the whole organic conversation. Organic food is quite expensive. If you have the luxury of being able to go the route of organic food, fantastic. Of course, you are then limiting the amount of pesticides and things that do harm your body ultimately. Great. But in the greater scheme of things, I think if you can stick to the basics, being make sure that you are eating whole foods, I don't think we need to get too terribly caught up in being perfect in everything we do. Organic food is not necessary. It's a nice to have, not a need to have. I would say eliminate ultra processed food, eliminate your sugar. Those are going to do so much more for you than going organic is ever going to do. Organic is like the last tick in the box, if you want to put it that way.
1: Okay, so not so much organic, but rather healthier, so to say.
0: Exactly, whole foods, things that are going to nourish your system and not detract from them.
1: Okay. So when we weren't online, but we were rather a little off before we started our discussion, we were talking about some probiotics and sourdough. Can you explain to us what exactly happens when you take the digestive enzymes, the probiotics, you know, things like yogurt, as you mentioned, as well as the sourdough bread? What exactly happens to one's body?
0: So the key to this is the fact that, I mean, you mentioned a couple of things there. You mentioned digestive enzymes and you mentioned the sourdough and, you know, sauerkraut, kimchi, kefir, those kind of the fermented foods. They play very different roles in the gut. They do different things, but they are very complementary in their jobs. So what your enzymes do, your digestive enzymes, they help break down the food that you eat so that the nutrients that you get from the food can be absorbed. So if you're a person who, for instance, struggles with lactose, which is the protein in dairy products, you might be lacking the digestive enzyme lactase

0: cheese, which is what helps you to process and absorb dairy foods. So a digestive enzyme can help you to digest your foods and to get more nutrients from them so that they're absorbed into your body. What a probiotic does is it helps keep your gut bacteria balanced and it helps keep your gut lining healthy.
1: Okay, so how does the sourdough, as you mentioned, kimchi, how does that keep our gut lining healthy? What effects does it have on our body?
0: The effect that it has is that it builds up your good gut bacteria and it makes sure that you don't have the bad gut bacteria get completely out of control. And I think it's more about talking about it in reverse, actually. What are the negative impacts of having an overgrowth of bad gut bacteria, which is what we want to avoid? The impact of that is that it will result in this dysbiosis that we've spoken about. You've got too much bad gut bacteria, which then releases too many toxins. That's what the bad bacteria do. The good bacteria, which are creating butyrate, making sure that your gut lining is properly fed, that's not happening. So now you've got toxins being released. It can give you bloating, gas, all of those nasty things that are happening. The toxins are released into your bloodstream. You've got this immune system attack going on from your body. It can result in rashes, your skin rashes. It can result in achy joints. It can result in brain fog, stress, anxiety, depression. It can impact your immune system, which means you can be more susceptible to getting colds, getting flu, getting infections. So I can't understress how important keeping your microbiome in balance is, and that's what your probiotics will help you to do.
1: Okay, so we've spoken about the probiotics, we've spoken about what foods damage it. So once someone starts eating better or starts eating healthier, how long does it take before they actually notice or see a change in their system?
0: It happens quite quickly. Our gut microbiome, interestingly enough, can reconstitute itself within hours of eating. So I think if you change your diet, you can start seeing subtle nods and changes even within a day. But if you're looking for longer term, inflammation control and longer term health benefits, I would say a week. I mean, a lot of the clients that I work with, we do weekly sessions. And from 1 week to the next, I see dramatic turnaround in their health and how they're feeling and their well-being. So it can happen quite quickly, but for long-term sustainable healing your gut lining, all those underlying repair work that's done on your gut can take 2 to 3 months to really bed in and make sure that your gut is resilient. And therefore, if you eat a bad meal or, take an antibiotic, it's far easier for your gut because it's resilient to bounce back. And I think that kind of proper deep healing takes on average about 2 to 3 months, but you will see the changes instantly.
1: Okay, so almost like a cheat day, so to say.
0: Yes,
1: Okay.
0: far more resilient to cheat days. I like that.
1: Okay, so we've spoken about fermented foods. So can natural remedies like arugula, ginger, and different kinds of fermented food help in the long term?
0: Yes, all of those things are incredibly healthy. They just do different things. So aloe is it's really soothing for the gut lining. If you have a compromised gut that's raw and every time you eat you end up with stomach pain or whatever, aloe can be amazing for soothing the gut. It's really, really healing. It's the same as you would put aloe on a sunburn. It's got those same properties when you use something like that for your gut. Ginger, amazing also for your immunity. It can help with nausea. So there's a lot to be said for natural remedies. I think they can be incredibly helpful given the right circumstances.
1: Okay, definitely. Now let's get to the big question. I think a lot of the listeners are thinking and they're like, when is this going to come up? So how does sleep and stress management play into gut healing?
0: It's everything. It is everything. Your gut literally heals at night. Chronic stress and poor sleep will trigger inflammation, probably more quickly than anything else, and it will slow down your repair process. So things like deep breathing, gentle movement, and downtime, these things are medicine. I cannot understress how important sleep and stress management are. In fact, of the clients that I see, I would say up to 80% of them, we can heal their gut issues through managing their stress. It's that critical to gut health.
1: Okay, so we have a ginger mint gut tea, which is absolutely perfect for after a meal. What you'll need is to steep 1 teaspoon of grated ginger and 5 mint leaves in 1 cup of hot water for 5 minutes. Add a teaspoon of honey if desired. It helps to reduce bloating, indigestion, and it supports gentle gut cleansing. So we're going to start off with a little hadith the Prophet ﷺ taught us, is that moderation and gratitude are part of good health, and that includes how we eat. So how does mindful eating or slowing down during meals help digestion?
0: You know, when we eat slowly and we chew properly and we truly taste our food, we trigger what we like to call the rest and digest mode. I'm sure you've heard of, people back in the day when they were chased by a lion, you know, they're out just hunting for their food and they're chased by a lion and they go into what we call fight or flight mode. And the same thing applies to us in this day and age. When we're stressed, the body goes into fight or flight mode. And when that happens, your body's digestion actually slows down. Because as I keep saying, the body is the most incredible thing, and it knows that you're going to need all your resources and energy to be able to fight off the danger, run away from the lion. So your actual digestion slows down and stops because it doesn't want to waste energy on other bodily processes that are not necessary in that moment. So when you want to make sure that your digestion kicks in again, you have to change into this rest and digest mode and get rid of the fight and flight mode. And one of the easiest ways to do that is through, you know, things like deep breathing, as I've said before, or yoga or meditation. But eating slowly, chewing properly, tasting your food, this will naturally trigger that body's rest and digest mode. And it is amazing how much better your gut will work when you're not rushing around eating at your desk during lunch or eating on the run and, you know, not even thinking about what you're eating, and eating really quickly and forgetting to chew your food will result in gut problems.
1: Definitely. So let's talk about how we can align our eating habits like portion control or posture and gratitude that will help us improve our gut health.
0: So anything that calms your mind will also calm your gut. So things like prayer, meditation, gratitude, these are all things that will lower your stress hormones and will ultimately reduce inflammation because they are helping you to properly digest your food.
1: Okay. So obviously, when we say control or help us with digestion, we're talking about having, you know, the portions correctly, as well as having our proteins, our dairies, our meats and veggies, you know, in a certain amount. Is there something specific or a certain way that people can actually, you know, notice and add this into their day-to-day routine that you can suggest?
0: I think I've mentioned this to you before. One of the biggest signs of having a healthy gut is gut resilience. And one of the things that makes your gut most resilient is a variety of gut bacteria. So we've spoken before about the need to have a lot of good gut bacteria in terms of numbers, but it's equally important to have a diversity of different types of gut bacteria. And different gut bacteria feed off different types of food. And you want that to be as diverse as possible. So I always like to say, try and get your 30 plant points in a week, because different microbes feed on different types of fiber. So don't just have a salad that, you know, with a tomato and lettuce every single day of the week. Maybe next week you add in some cabbage, and or the next day you add in some carrots, and the next day it's celery, and make sure that you have a broad variety of food. And I think that that comes back to portion control as well. Not to, a lot of people eat the same thing every day. Don't eat the same thing every day, and have small amounts of things so you're not overdoing it. Don't eat dairy at every single meal. Maybe you go, at this meal I'm going to have a bit of protein, and I'm going to have a bit of carbs, I'm going to have a bit of fiber, I'm going to have a bit of dairy. Mix it up. And I think that's one simple way of making sure that you don't eat too much of one thing, because there's only so much you can put on your plate. So if you're counting your plant points and you're trying to make sure that you're hitting all those protein plus dairy plus carbs, and I want to make sure that I've got 30 plant points a week, we call it crowding out. You're so busy trying to figure out how to fit all the important things on your plate that you actually by default don't have space for anything that's unhealthy on your plate. That's the crowding out principle. And I think that's a great way to try and implement that.
1: Okay. So what advice would you give for people who constantly feel tired, bloated or off, but they don't know where to start?
0: I would say start small. Don't try and overwhelm yourself or overwhelm your system. The quickest wins for me would be cut out processed foods. So really focus on trying to find whole foods. Drink more water. Eat more real food as close to its natural state as possible. So, you know, the least packaging, the least processed, the least ingredients. And then focus on calming your stress. Do 10 minutes deep breathing when you wake up in the morning, anytime during the day that you might feel a bit stressed. Maybe there's a bit of, you know, meditation or prayer before bed in the evening. And once your gut really starts to heal that way, your whole body will follow.
1: Definitely, definitely. So we do have some questions from last week's segment, which we are going to dive into right after this.
2: 1976 was more than a moment in history. It was the voice of youth refusing to be silenced. 50 years later, the question continues. What are today's youth fighting for? What challenges do they face? And what kind of future will the next generation inherit? This June, Radio 786 commemorates 50 years since June 16 through a special campaign. June 16, then, now, next. Honoring the past, confronting the present, building the future.
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4: There's young people listening. I want to say to you, my boy, my girl, you have a, you have power, man. Immense power. Her name is Logorthin, who is the head of the elves in Lord of the Rings. Young people can change the world. 76 Uprising changed certainly South Africa, had repercussions all over the world. Now, as another contributor said, we don't need a riot. We just need change. Number two, if that was the issue of then, you are not the future in terms of youth. You are the now. And so I'm asking you, what are you doing?
2: June 16. Then, now, next. Honoring the past. Confronting the present. Building the future.
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0: 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So before we left off, we said that we're going to dive into some questions. We do have a few questions from last week, as well as a few other questions that we have. So let's dive into it. So we have a question that says, what food helps relieve bloating as well as gas?
1: Well, you've mentioned some of them already, interestingly enough. So ginger is great for gas and bloating. And then in addition to that, I would say fennel tea can be phenomenal. Cooked vegetables are great. Make sure that they're properly cooked, not raw vegetables, because often they can contribute more towards the gas. So cook your vegetables. Avoid fizzy drinks. Avoid gum. Gum is an interesting one, because by default, when you are chewing gum, you end up swallowing a lot of air, and that can create a lot of gas. So avoid fizzy drinks, avoid gum, and again, avoid heavy processed foods, because they feed the gas-forming bacteria.
0: Okay, definitely. So we also have a question that says, are probiotics safe to take daily?
1: Yes. Probiotics generally are very safe, particularly if you choose a good quality one. And there are a couple of things that you can look out for. The type of it's how many billion CFUs it has of the probiotic, or what type it is. I would say the one thing that a lot of people get wrong with probiotics is that they don't start slowly. So you think, oh, probiotics are so good for you, and you throw a good, you know, a good couple of them down your throat, and you start maybe taking three a day right from the start. The gut needs to almost become trained a little bit in being able to, I wouldn't say absorb, but cope with and manage the input of probiotics into your system. So start slowly and make sure that you're taking your probiotic with a food. And not only can you, I mean, you of course you can go out and buy a probiotic and take a probiotic tablet, but as we've said before, things like live yogurt and kefir and fermented vegetables, those are really great daily options as well.
0: Okay, so I know that you mentioned have a probiotic with food. So would there be any issues if you have a probiotic without any food, or, you know, before a meal?
1: No, not at all. It's absolutely fine to take a probiotic on an empty stomach. It just sometimes helps some certain people to assimilate them better into their system. But you can absolutely take a probiotic on an empty stomach.
0: Okay, so we have another question that says, can stress cause stomach pain or IBS? And can you just explain what IBS is to our listeners as well?
1: Sure. So IBS is an inflammatory bowel syndrome. So it's slightly different to IBD. IBD is inflammatory bowel disease, and that is a physical disease that people have, whether, you know, most times it will be an autoimmune disease like an ulcerative colitis or a Crohn's. IBS is a syndrome. So you have the all the symptoms of an imbalanced gut, but it's not a disease state. So that's what IBS stands for. It's inflammatory bowel disease, and stress can 100%. Contribute towards stomach pains and IBS in the biggest way. I think I've mentioned about like 80% of the clients that I deal with ultimately have stress as its major cause. It changes your gut motility. It changes your microbiome balance. Calming the mind 100% will also calm your gut.
0: Okay. So I think here's a really interesting question, which is it true that gut health affects your skin?
1: Without question, it is absolutely true. The skin very often mirrors your gut. When your gut is inflamed, there's a thing called the skin-gut axis, actually, which is, you know, a similar concept to the gut-brain axis. When your gut is inflamed or you've got leaky gut, toxins, as we've said, kind of seep out of your gut into your body, and it can show up as acne, as eczema, as psoriasis. Even dullness of the skin is very often a mirror of what's going on in your gut. And if you heal your gut, your skin can brighten. And so many skin ailments, the likes of the eczema, the psoriasis, can turn around overnight through healing your gut.
0: Okay, so I know a lot of people have started or are doing intermittent fasting as well as, you know, that Ramadan is coming up. So can fasting help with digestion?
1: Yes, I am a fan of fasting. I'm always careful to recommend fasting to everybody because it doesn't suit everybody. And, you know, fasting works in different ways depending on your makeup as a person. So it's not like a hard and fast rule if fasting works for everybody or doesn't work for everybody. It really is quite a personal thing. But gentle fasting or leaving longer gaps between your meal can certainly give your gut time to rest and to repair, which is very important. And if you push your fasting to a certain fasting window, something like autophagy is where your good cells, your healthy cells actually feed, or they, I don't know how to put this in a way that's, I mean, I'm going to put it in a way that's just understandable, but not probably scientifically accurate, but your healthy cells in your body eat your bad cells. So the body actually gets rid of all your damaged cells in your body through a process called autophagy. And autophagy kicks in certain number of hours into a fast. So it can be very, very healing for the body. Your microbiome also reconstitutes entirely at a certain point in a fast. But I would just say that just make sure when that you are fasting that you keep hydrated and don't push it too far, because there are some downsides to fasting for sure.
0: Okay, so when you're saying your autophagy, this is more like your warrior house or your powerhouse that fights off any, you know, bad things that are in your body.
1: Yes.
0: Okay.
1: You know, we have cells, and cells die off and cells get damaged. And autophagy, which normally kicks in at about 12 to 16 hours into a fast, you know, it's not an exact timing. It will very much depend on your individual metabolism or your diet or your activity levels. But it's really your body's internal cleanup process. It breaks down damaged cells and proteins so that new healthy cells can form. Exercise, quality sleep, lower carb intake, anti-inflammatory diets, all of those things can enhance autophagy for sure, but that is what ultimately autophagy is.
0: Okay. So let's talk about a great breakfast, or rather a good breakfast that one can have, you know, for a healthy gut.
1: I like to start a day with some fiber. Fiber is incredibly important, probably one of the most important aspects of gut health, is to make sure that you get enough fiber in your diet. And in terms of Western society, we are chronically lacking in the amount of fiber that we actually have in our diets. So a great way to set yourself up for a good day of eating is to start your day with fiber. I also really, really like a breakfast that includes protein and that includes healthy fats. Healthy fats we need in our diet. One of the things that fats do is it helps absorption of nutrients, particularly if you're taking certain supplements. You need healthy fats in order to even absorb the supplements. So fats, proteins, and fibers. So something like oats with chia seeds and berries would be a great example of a very well-rounded breakfast, or eggs with avocado and maybe some green, maybe some spinach, for example. And don't eat the same breakfast every day. Mix it up. Have one breakfast one day and a totally different breakfast the next, because, as I said, not only is fiber really important for feeding your microbiome, but a variety of foods is important for making sure that you get your diversity of your microbiome.
0: Definitely. Like we said last week, having a mix of a breakfast is really good. So Let's talk about some good snacks that one can have for good gut health.
1: This is an interesting one because a lot of people ask me this question, and I always try and preface it with the question of what is your ultimate goal through your diet? My focus is on gut health, as you know. It's what my PhD is in. I have my PhD in natural medicine, and my speciality is gut health. So I look at everything through that lens, the lens of what are snacks that you can have that are good for your gut. But we must also remember, which is an interesting point, not all healthy foods are good for things like fat loss. So if people are coming to me and saying, what's a great snack that I can have, but I want to lose weight, it's going to be a very different answer to what is a good snack that I have that's good for my gut, right? So I'm prefacing that before I get all the naysayers come out. But I would say good snacks that are gut healthy would be a handful of nuts. But as I say, very high calorifically, probably not the best snack you're going to have if you're looking to lose weight. But handful of nuts is amazing. It's going to give you your proteins. It's going to give you your healthy fats. It's going to give you your fiber. So all of those things are incredible. Fruit is a great one. Again, fruit quite high in fructose. So if you're trying to keep your sugars low, you know, people might go, oh, you know, you don't want to have too much fruit. Fruit, great when you then also pair it with a fat or pair it with a protein. So fruit with yogurt or fruit with a nut butter, really great. A few spoonfuls of live yogurt is always a great snack, particularly for me, if it's a high fat yogurt, if it's got loads of natural probiotics in them. Try and avoid yogurts that have got any artificial sweeteners or too much sugar. So you want to keep your yogurts as natural as possible. Greek yogurt is fantastic. Keep things simple. Keep them natural. You know, don't reach automatically for the protein bar. Reach for a handful of nuts.
0: Okay, definitely. So let's talk about how kids can improve their gut health or how they can manage it better as kids keep their gut naturally healthy.
1: I would start with diet naturally. I would say make sure that they're eating plenty of fruit and vegetables. You cannot overeat fruit and vegetables when it comes to gut health. Again, I cannot emphasize how important fiber is. Fiber is everything in terms of gut health, and the broader variety you have, the better. So one day it might be an apple, the next day it's a melon, and the next day it might be a banana. Mix it up. Loads of fruit, loads of vegetables. Then water is really important. We've mentioned the absolute importance of hydration to gut health. So don't ignore your water, particularly if you are going through stress or you're writing exams. Make sure that you're well hydrated. Outdoor play. Far too many kids are just locked up indoors and playing on their phones and their Xboxes and all the rest of it. Get outdoors. You would be amazed at the impact that being outdoors, putting your hands in the soil, being in amongst the trees and the grass, that reconstitutes your microbiome as well. Very interesting fact. So get outdoors, play outdoors. And then avoid things like sugar, avoid processed foods, include yogurts, things with probiotics, fermented foods wherever possible. And if you can tick those things off your list, I think you will be doing a great job in terms of gut health.
0: Definitely. So another question we have over here is, can gut issues cause food cravings?
1: Yes. This is a fascinating point. Bad gut bacteria feed on sugar, as we've mentioned before, and because it's what they need as food, they actually send signals to your brain asking for more food. Your gut bacteria is incredibly intelligent. It's another reason that we call it your second brain, is because your microbiome itself is intelligent and it doesn't want to die. So when it needs to be fed, it will tell your brain to feed it. That's what we call cravings. So that's why I often say to people, if you can cut out, don't think about the goal of cutting out sugar for a year. It's going to be completely overwhelming. Think of the goal as cutting out sugar for 3 days. And I'll tell you why that 3 days is important for me. It's because what you're really wanting to try and do is mentally break through the dying off of the bad gut bacteria. If they are not being fed with the sugar, they will die. And then they will no longer be there to signal the cravings, which is phenomenal, but they will give you huge cravings to try and live. So in those 3 days that they are busy dying off and desperately wanting to stay alive, your sugar cravings are going to be through the roof. But if you maintain your discipline and just say, it doesn't have to be forever, I just need to get through these 3 days, you will find that over time, once your microbiome becomes more balanced, your cravings will reduce. And the carbs that you thought you would never get over and the sugar that you thought you would never get over, you get over it because you're killing the bad bacteria that is signaling to your brain that it wants to be fed with more.
0: Definitely, definitely. So as we've mentioned earlier, you know, people that are taking probiotics or digestive enzymes, we have a question that says, how do we know if the probiotics are working and if they're the right one for us?
1: You will feel it, quite literally. You will feel less bloating. You will feel steadier with your energy. You will have an improved mood and improved digestion. And this only takes a few weeks. So, I mean, give it time, but you don't have to give it a huge amount of time. You will know within a few weeks whether you feel better. And if you have given it a couple of weeks and you feel worse, the chances are that you either introduced probiotics too early in your gut repair process and you're just throwing too much at an inflamed gut and it can't process it, so back off. I would say possibly trying fermented food then would be better and go slowly. So maybe it's a teaspoon of yogurt a day and then you slowly build up and then it's more and then it's more and then you add a sauerkraut and then you might add a kombucha. So build up your probiotics slowly over time, but you will feel better. You will know when they're working.
0: Okay. So it's definitely something that you'll feel. Can probiotics cause diarrhea or nausea or have any side effects?
1: Absolutely. And as I said, that is more likely to happen when you are throwing probiotics at a gut that is not ready for them yet. And there are various stages that your gut goes through of repair. If you have a terribly leaky gut, one of the first things that you need to focus on is inflammation and bringing that inflammation down. That's not the time to be throwing everything and the kitchen sink at it. It can't cope. So focus on the anti-inflammatory processes. Focus on your Mediterranean diets, your AIP diets, your anti-inflammatory diets. Focus on your anti-inflammatory supplementation, whether it's curcumin, which is incredible, or Qingdai, the Chinese herb, your zinc carnosine, your omega-3s. These are all natural supplements that are phenomenal for bringing down inflammation. And once that inflammation has receded, then you can start layering in other things that can rebuild your gut lining, things like L-glutamine, things like tributrin, which, and again, your zinc carnosine, very important still, omega-3, very important. They will start rebuilding that gut lining and making sure that it's stronger and it's firmer. And at that point, it's a great opportunity to then add in your probiotics. It's almost the third thing I would focus on, your inflammation first, your leaky gut second, and your probiotic third. If you throw the probiotic in at the beginning and your gut is still very inflamed or very permeable, yes, absolutely, the probiotics could potentially create some kind of diarrhea or nausea, or you would not feel particularly comfortable and it's too soon.
0: Wow, and there you have it. We've actually completed all our questions for gut health. And hopefully we have some more that will come through, inshallah. So what an insightful conversation today on gut health. And a huge thank you to our guest, Jackie, for sharing their knowledge and practical advice with us. If there is one thing to take away from today, is that your gut truly is at the center of your well-being. Feed it with the wholesome foods, kindness and gratitude, and it will thank you with more energy, a strong immune system and a clear mind. So Jackie, before we end off, is there any way that our listeners can get a hold of you?
1: Absolutely. I have a website. It's www.wellnow, that's WELLNOW, wellnow.co.za. And all my contact details on there. You can drop me an email if you have any questions. You are very welcome to get in touch. It also has a very extensive blog. I write a blog every week on gut health. So trawl through the blog. There are so many really, really great tips and tricks for gut health that you're welcome to absorb at your leisure.
0: Okay, so just to confirm, it is Well Now, which is WELLNOW. That is your website, and they can find your details as well as, you know, everything else concerning or concerning gut health on the.
1: Correct, absolutely.
0: Perfect. Thank you so much for joining us and sharing your knowledge with us. It was such a pleasure to have you.
1: It was lovely chatting to you again. I really, really enjoy our time together.
2: Sir, 1976 was more than a moment in history. It was the voice of youth refusing to be silenced. 50 years later, the question continues. What are today's youth fighting for? What challenges do they face? And what kind of future will the next generation inherit? This June, Radio 786 commemorates 50 years since June 16 through a special campaign. June 16, then, now, next. Honoring the past, confronting the present, building the future.
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2: 1976 was more than a moment in history. It was the voice of youth refusing to be silenced. 50 years later, the question continues. What are today's youth fighting for? What challenges do they face? And what kind of future will the next generation inherit? This June, Radio 786 commemorates 50 years since June 16 through a special campaign. June 16, then, now, next. Honoring the past, confronting the present, building the future.

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1: Assalamu alaikum and good afternoon. I am Nurunisa Isaacs. A City of Cape Town law enforcement officer has been hailed a hero after rescuing a five-year-old girl during a hijacking incident in Blue Downs on May 21st, just before 9 o'clock in the morning. Little Fatia Handino and her father were held at gunpoint outside their home. The hijackers forcibly removed her father from the vehicle and fled the scene with her still inside. At the time of the hijacking, Officer Chimoni Abrams and her colleagues, who were deployed as escorts for the Energy Directorate, it passed the scene and were flagged down by Fatia's father, who explained what had transpired. Abrams and her team quickly fled in the direction where the hijacked vehicle was last seen. It is understood that the suspect left the child on the side of the road before fleeing into a nearby bush to escape. However, he was quickly spotted and apprehended. The 32-year-old has been handed over to the police. The United Nations High Commissioner for Refugees, the UNHCR, has expressed its concern over the ongoing anti-illegal migrant protests in KwaZulu-Natal and the rest of the country. The concerns were tabled during a meeting with KwaZulu-Natal Premier Thami Hintuli after several organizations are demanding that undocumented foreign nationals leave the country. Fearing for their safety, dozens of refugees have been camping outside the Home Affairs offices in Durban. In response, Ntuli has urged the state to apply immigration laws in line with the constitution. In the same breath, the KZN Premier also rejected both xenophobia, lawlessness, and the hatred that has been projected over the past 2 months. He added that a balance needs to be sought to build a society where cohesion exists with accountability and where rights are accompanied by responsibility. And finally, the Comrades Marathon saw records being smashed. South Africa's George Kushe finished the grueling up run from Durban to Pietermaritzburg in a record-breaking time of 5 hours, 15 minutes and 56 seconds. In doing so, the 27-year-old beat an 18-year record that was held by Russia's Leonid Shevtsov of 5 hours, 24 minutes and 49 seconds back in 2008. He walks away with a whopping 925,000 rand for his win and another 605,000 for setting a new Comrades Marathon up record. He also picked up an additional 550,000 rand for setting a new fastest average pace record, breaking the previous record of 3 hours and 43 minutes and 75 seconds per kilometer set by Vladimir Kotov of Belarus in 2000. Defending up winner, the Netherlands' Piet Wiersma finished second in a time of 5 hours, 19 minutes and 36 seconds. Recapping the top story on Radio 786, a City of Cape Town law enforcement officer has been hailed a hero after rescuing a five-year-old girl during a hijacking incident in Blue Downs on May 21st, just before 9 o'clock in the morning. Little Fatia Handino and her father were held at gunpoint outside their home. The hijackers forcibly removed her father from the vehicle and fled the scene with her still inside. It is understood that the suspect left the child on the side of the road before fleeing into a nearby bush to escape. The 32-year-old has been handed over to SAPS. That's the news for now. The next bulletin follows at 3 o'clock.
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3: The struggle against Cape Union Mart and its owner, Philip Kravitz, is heading to the High Court in June. 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We'll be in court on the 15th, 17th and 18th of June. 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
4: We misapprehend the idealism that drove those students. You know, there was a very deep idealism that believed you could build a post-apartheid world. Not just the post-apartheid South Africa, but a post-apartheid world. And it was an idealism that I think, you know, notwithstanding all the repression and all the violence that meted out by the state, many of those young people ended up in prison, some of them on Robben Island, many of them went into exile, but many of them also continued the spirit of thinking and writing and creating. And it is that sense of the creative potential of the human that was really mobilized in that moment in 1976 in that generation.
5: June 16, then, now, next. Honoring the past, confronting the present, building the future. June 16, then, now, next. Radio 786, honoring the past, confronting the present, building the future.
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0: Assalamu alaikum wa rahmatullahi wa barakatuh. And a warm and hearty welcome. It's a beautiful Friday. Alhamdulillah, the sun is out. And of course, we also must mention that, as we know, Radio 786 commemorates the 50 years since 1976. So it's 50 years since the uprising, the Soweto uprising. And of course, much of our focus is on the youth of then, now, and of course, next now. It's Stable Talk on Radio 786 and 100.4 FM. And in studio is Molina Hashim Kasim. Remember that our lines open 021-699-1786 or 0786-10-11-12. Molina, assalamu alaikum.
1: Wa alaikum assalam wa rahmatullahi ta'ala wa barakatuh.
0: Are you well, Molina?
1: Alhamdulillah, Rabbil Alameen, feel like a youth.
0: Alhamdulillah. Well, now with it being Youth Month and the fact that we're commemorating 50 years since June 16, 1976, there's a lot that's been happening on air. But what is Mawlana's take on youth of today specifically?
1: Bismillah ar-Rahman ar-Rahim. Alhamdulillah. Wa salatu wa salamu ala Rasulillah sallallahu alayhi wa sallam. Rabbi shrah li sadri wa yasir li amri wa hlul uqadatan min lisani yafqahu qawli. Allahumma la ilma lana illa ma allamtana innaka anta Alimul Hakim. You know, so now we look at the youth. People always at times would run them down, that the youth of today are not like the youth of before, and the youth are this and the youth are that. The only person or the ones that can change situations is the youth. If you look at the time of Battle of Badr, where two youth attacked Abu Jahl, the arch enemy of Nabi Muhammad sallallahu alayhi wa sallam. Youth brought the change of Battle of Badr. If you look at 1976, because I was the first year in high school, right? How the youth turned around the tables of South Africa, because the youth have the guts. And if you look at a couple of years ago, how the youth in Egypt turned around the norm of how Muslims should act in that way. And youth, you know, because they are so, maybe a lack of a better word, they have the guts to change. They don't have that, see what can happen. We see it now, we change it now. Whether they are, but if you look also nicely in the world, how youth are leading our congregations and our communities in the Salah of Tarawih Salah, in the Khatams, in the Naat and Qasida groups. How youth are, you know, mobilizing together and starting MSAs in the universities and in the schools. See how youth comes together. You give them a task. They don't have any fear to take on anything. They don't look at what if ni. When they take it on, at times they're too fast and they make mistakes. And at times they don't look at the hurdles. They just move forward. But therefore, they say a good follower becomes a good leader. Youth follows what we have done. We were all young, and we were youth at the time. And we were the same, and this is life. Afterwards, you become cautious. What if you overthink it, and then you plan it again? Youth don't plan. Youth don't overthink. They do it, and if it works, it works. Sheikh Amin Fakir, Atalallahu hayatahu, Allah grant him long life. You know, when myself came into Yasser River, Sheikh Amin was the senior, I was the junior, only 22, 23 years old, becoming his assistant imam. And somebody asked him that, how do you cope, or how did you cope with this young Maulana? And Sheikh Amin, with his wisdom, gave a very beautiful answer. I say you need the wisdom of the senior person, and you need the speed of the younger person to move forward. It's time we as Muslims of South Africa, of the Western Cape, embrace and have that, show that respect to our youth, that they may learn from us our wisdom, and we learn from their speed, and we can change the country around. We can change situations, and we can change the mindset of many a people. We salute all the youth. We give them that beautiful wishes and du'as. Allah keep guiding you.
0: Ameen.
1: And don't stop what you are doing. Do it better than us, because we need your leadership and your speed in your leadership. This is for the ulama, for our academics, for our youth in the universities, the youth in the high schools, and the youth at the masjid. Keep doing the good. You are somehow will see the benefit in the future.
0: Now, Mona, the first question reads, what is the difference between Ishraq prayers and also Duha prayers?
1: Bismillah ar-Rahman ar-Rahim. Ishraq prayers, Salah of Ishraq, is Rasulullah taught us, you know, if you make Fajr Salah and you stay in that same place making Dhikrullah, Allah subhanahu wa ta'ala, and you make two rakah salat on Ishraq, Allah subhanahu wa ta'ala grant you a Hajj and Umrah Maqbool, Taman, Taman, Taman. That's what I said, you know, complete Hajj and Umrah, a reward Allah grant you. And that is in the, when the sun rises. When the sun is in the height of the sky, then you make duha, right? And that is where a person makes dua for rizq. You know, and that is, you know, people can say, but everything is difficult, you know, money is this and business is bad. Make salah to duha and read that dua, where you ask Allah, man kana rizq fi sama fa anzilu. If my rizq is in the heavens, bring it down. Wa in kana fil ardi fa akhriju. If my rizq is in the earth, bring it out. Wa in kana ba'idan fa karribu. And when it is far, ya Allah, bring it nearer. Wa in kana qalilan fa kathiru. Ya Allah, my rizq is little, increase it. That dua, bi hawlika wa kudratika, through the yap of Allah subhanahu wa ta'ala, these du'as are made. This is done by after 10:30, 11 o'clock, before Isha, before Zawal, you make your duha salah, different times. One is sunrise, and this is one, the sun is almost in its zenith.
0: Well, now, as Muslims, we should ensure that the deceased leaves no debt unpaid, right? So for the past couple of years, I've stopped paying TV license because we do not watch TV. We do not have a TV, but my kids, we do have a TV, but my kids only play games on TV and watch Netflix. So if I don't play, if I don't pay the license, will this particular bill that is unpaid be held against me in the afterlife?
1: Bismillahir Rahmanir Rahim. So you tell me you're not watching TV at all, you're not watching news, you're not saying nothing, but it is available to you. So either you can only buy a screen and not a TV, and then you don't have a TV. But it's available for you whether you use it or not use it. You bought the TV with that conditions. And you, when you bought the TV, you bought it by giving your name and address and your ID number for TV license. So whether you use it or not use it, it is still a debt on your name.
0: Well, now the significance between Akikah and Qurban, please explain.
1: Bismillah ar-Rahman ar-Rahim. The Akikah is solely for the particular child who is born. You know, we have, when the child is born, we buy the crawlers and we buy the blankets.

0: So you take our children. First of all, it's a thanksgiving to Allah subhanahu wa ta'ala by granting us a child. Mm. Secondly, also to protect the child against any wrongdoings or evil eye. Qurbani is for the family. It's our sacrifice, saying thank you to Allah subhanahu wa ta'ala to put me in the position that I can afford to do qurbani, and I'm doing it solely for the sake of Allah subhanahu wa ta'ala. لَا يَنَالُ اللَّهُ لُحُومُهَا وَلَا دِمَاؤُهَا وَلَكِنْ يَنَالُ تَقْوَى مِنْكُمْ. It's not about the meat, it's not about the blood, it's not about the whatever the sheep is. It's a God consciousness that Allah has commanded this to Nabi Ibrahim. He did it. From there on, he gave it to Nabi Muhammad sallallahu alayhi wa sallam as a sunnah of Nabi Muhammad sallallahu alayhi wa sallam, and he did it. And then he did it for us. In return, we did it. We do this solely as a thanksgiving and as a sacrifice of obedience to the command of Allah subhanahu wa ta'ala. Qurbani can be done only in the days of Tashriq and the day of Eid, while Aqiqah can be done anytime. Mm-hmm. The best time is about, you know, the 7 days when the child is given given name. And that, but up till baligh time, wakallafness, you can still make your aqiqah.
1: Now, Mawla, here's an interesting question. If someone is held accountable for a serious offense, and now the family is blaming the person that reported the crime, making the person feel guilty, how does the person deal with this behavior from the family?
0: Bismillahir Rahmanir Rahim. You know, normally, family covers up. And whenever somebody reports the crime, so you become a squealer. You're the one that give the information. But man ra'a minkum munkaran falyughayyir biyadihi. When you see something wrong, change it by the hand. Fa illam yastati' fa bi lisani. If you can't do it by the hand, do it by your tongue. And if you can't do it by your tongue, show it by your heart. Show in your actions you don't like it. So I've seen it. I'm changing it by reporting it. And now the family is now against you.
2: Mm.
0: Let them be against you because you did the right thing. People will see our children steal the cables. The whole street will suffer with no electricity. But you mustn't use my child's name. Look at your own children. Your child's action has got a ripple effect on the whole community. Your child is now in the serious crime. Your child is selling mandrakes. Your child is selling dacha. And you mustn't say anything about it because it's not your business. Look at your own children. Astaghfirullah al-Azim. Dear parents, if we don't change our children, you know, we always hear, you know, in the olden days, each child was everybody's child. Everybody take the children in the street as my own children. I mean, I can confront them, I can rectify them, I can advise them. Today, you don't tell my children anything. Look at your own children. This is why at times our children goes off the straight path, because we as parents or family, we protect our children even though they do wrong. Rather, let somebody see the wrong in your child and you can act against it. Then first, see that your child don't kill you because he wants drugs.
2: Mm.
0: But if somebody else told you in the beginning, your child is walking there with the drug addicts, please do something about it. And then you say, your answer quickly, don't look at my children, look at your own children. Same thing happened. Because today, we leave him, tomorrow we cover up for him, and the third day you have to go stand by the court door and by the prison door for your child's action. One day a principal, I went to go speak about the children, and the principal, you know, they are good children also, you know. The principal told me, you know, Mr. Kasim, today you stand here by the door of my office. Tomorrow, with these children's naughtiness, you have to go stand by the door of the prison. Let them see and face the wrath of the law. Let them go through it. Don't cover up for him. Don't even speak on their behalf, because they did not learn the lesson of the

0: wrongdoings.
1: 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Moving on with more questions, Milner. Here are two questions. I discovered that my child is smoking cannabis. How do I convince him that it is haram? That's the one. And then here's another question that I think we may all be able to relate to. Now, many people speak about almost being there when the parent perhaps gets his ajal. Now, the person says that I know it's a silly question, but everyone was in the room when my mother passed away. However, my one sister left for the shop, and she said she was going to leave for the shop. And when she came back, my mother already left the dunya. Is there any significance with those who actually is able to witness this?
0: Bismillah ar-Rahman ar-Rahim. You know, in Cape Town, they say, I got the ajal. Nah, I was there when the person had his last breath. There's no significance in it, because if you were there and the parent or whoever breathed their last breath, our aim should have been to read the kalima over La ilaha illallah, La ilaha illallah, so that the person also hear the kalima and read with you the kalima. If it was done, barakallahu fikum, you have yapped the deceased to meet his creator in a very beautiful manner. But you were just sitting there and you did nothing, and there's no significance of being able to see the person breathing his last breath. How do I handle the child that smoke cannabis? You call it cannabis, you call it all the fancy name, it is dacha, it's drugs. You know, so we need to, if you can't get him off, get him some counseling, and the drug counseling, it starts with dacha. Tomorrow it is the oil of dacha, and after that it becomes normal, and then they add some tablets with mandrax with. After that it goes to opium. From opium it goes to whatever drugs, because you want to test out the new one, but this is the start of the form of becoming a drug addict. And we is to don't take it as something light, because everything starts just by trying, just by testing it, and then it goes on further and further. If your child is on dacha, I'm not going to call the fancy word and just say cannabis and all those fancy names, it is dacha. If your child's on dacha and you can't get him off, get him some sort of counseling that he can rehabilitate and do something better with his life than spending his life as a drug addict. Soon that dacha will not be enough to make him high. And then it starts and it goes over to the next one and to the next one. And at the end of the day, you can't get him out of his drug addiction.
1: Two more questions, but another one is, under which circumstances is termination of pregnancy allowed in Islam? And then, if a Muslim woman leaves Islam for Christianity, can I, as a Muslim, help her with a place to stay, food and a job, as she has four small children and has no place to stay?
0: Bismillahir Rahmanir Rahim. Whether you yap the person leaving Islam or you yap a person who is destitute, whether she is Muslim or non-Muslim, you're yapping the person. And if he left Islam, it doesn't mean now you cut off everything. If you can show that compassion, maybe Allah subhanahu wa ta'ala grant her the hidayah to come back to see what Islam stands for. Islam stands for peace. Assalamu alaikum, peace be upon you. Whether it is a Muslim or a non-Muslim, whether you are known to the person, the person is unknown to you. Rasulullah hadith is, Sallim ala man arafta wa ala man lam ta'rif. Greet to those whom you know and the ones that you don't know. So whether it is a Muslim or a non-Muslim, if you can yap a person, yap, because kindness does not know religion. Yapping somebody doesn't know religion. It doesn't know. It's like poverty knows no religion. Education knows no religion. Kindness doesn't know religion. Your kindness can only bring kindness back to you, whether it is from a Muslim, a person turned away from Islam, or a non-Muslim. Hal jazaul ihsan illa al ihsan. There's no better reward of kindness than kindness coming to you. The first question was, when can we stop pregnancy? Fas'al ahla dhikr in kuntum la ta'lamun. Ask those who know if you don't know. So I put that this particular person was raped. Fuqaha gives you the right to say you can terminate the pregnancy if the person became pregnant from a rape case. Or there is, the doctor will advise you it is not good to have the child. It is a risk on your life. Then you came, but that is all depends of what a Muslim doctor gives you advice for to terminate your pregnancy.
1: Lamala, we are due for a break, and we'll take that break very shortly, inshallah. Before we do, a question that we can do, that we can answer after the break. What is the punishment for a man who commits a sexual crime on his minor child? After the break, Table Talk continues. Remember 0786 10 11 12.
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0: Table Talk continues. If you have just joined us, everyone, welcome. My name is Zainab Bean, and joining me in studio is Malna Hashim Kasim. Remember, our lines open 021-699-1786 or 0786-1011-12. Malna, before the break, the question was regards to what is the punishment for a man who commits a sexual crime on his minor child.
1: Bismillahir Rahmanir Rahim. Islamically, the punishment is to throw him dead. You know, because he is an adult, he's a married person, because he's toxic. It's a sick man that sexually abuse his children, and it's a sick man that sexually abuse younger children. You know, in society, it becomes always a norm where somebody have children by his own daughter. Or somebody in the family, the children, 90% of the molested children are molested by family members. For this men, they are sick. For us as the ones that knows about it and conceals it, and don't use the hadith, man satara musliman satarahu Allahu al-yawm al-qiyamah, whosoever covers the faults of a next Muslim, Allah will cover his sins at the day of qiyamah. This is toxic because it will carry on as long as we hide it and as long as we cover up for it. When there is, if we hear to the younger, or to the children today, or to adults today, how they grew up, how they were sexually abused by a particular person. Can be the father, is the father's brother, is the own brother, it is somebody in the family, and it is somebody respectful in the family, and we allow it, we allow him to do it to a next child as well. Mm-hmm. But if we stop it, we're actually protecting those who are not being abused by him. And that part we should not look at, overlook. We remember, imagine it's your own daughter and somebody abuse your daughter. Allahumma ahfazna wa ahfaz awladana. Oh Allah, protect us and protect our daughters or our children against abuse. But this, a person like this should not be allowed in society. Islam says you throw him dead with stones, because his effect was going to be on that person for much, much long in his life.
0: Now, Allah, when one have made intentions for Hajj and have to make a preparation to ask forgiveness from family, old friends and extended families, but who have hurt you such that you struggle to get yourself to go face these people, there are two sides to a story when I could also be wrong, but what actions can I perform to get rid of this proud feeling?
1: Bismillah ar-Rahman ar-Rahim. You know, if you want to go to Makkah, and you want to go for Hajj, and even in the interview, you want to make dua and make salah, and you want to make, ask Allah's forgiveness. Allah forgive those who can forgive. But if you can't forgive somebody else, however bitter and deep it is, you don't have to be his bosom friend or his close relative, but forgiving somebody else is something, and the deeper it is and the more difficult it is, the more Allah reward you for forgiving. And if you have to go ask maaf yourself, if you can't ask maaf for whom you can see, how can you ask maaf to Allah whom you can't see? You can rather take that fleck and that embarrassment while you're alive, and you can ask the person for forgiveness. Whether he or she forgives you or not, barakallah fiqo, that is his problem. You're the one that asks. Allah won't keep it against you. If you genuinely go ask forgiveness, it's nothing wrong. It doesn't make you a lesser person. But if you can forgive, or you can ask forgiveness for your mistakes towards somebody else, and if you can forgive, whether they ask forgiveness or not ask forgiveness, you know, the bigger the challenge, the higher the reward. Allah will reward you for being able to forgive, even though the person did not ask you maaf. And you can forgive if the person come to us, Yaghfirullahu lana wa lakum. Sufyan, radiallahu anhu, when in the Fath Makkah, when he, after Rasulullah said that Sufyan was the man and his wife Hind was the cause of the death of Hamza radiallahu ta'ala anha. So when he couldn't take it anymore, he said to Rasulullah sallallahu alayhi wa sallam, قَدْ آثَرَكَ اللَّهُ عَلَيْنَا. Allah has chosen you, preferred you above us. Forgive us. Rasulullah sallallahu alayhi wa sallam had to see this person, Sufyan, Hind, Habashi, these three people coming in front of Rasulullah sallallahu alayhi wa sallam, knowingly that they killed his uncle Hamza radiallahu ta'ala, not only killing him, mutilated his body, eating his heart in front of Rasulullah sallallahu alayhi wa sallam. And Rasulullah said, La tathrib al-yawm, there's no revenge today. Antum tulaqa, you are free. Yaghfirullahu lana wa lakum, may Allah forgive you and forgive us. We don't know what this future lies in for us, but if you can have that ability to forgive, Allah have the ability to forgive you for much, much more bigger sin which you create, which you do against Allah subhanahu wa ta'ala. I'm telling you, it's not easy, but shaitan is the one that keeps you back. So when you go ask Ma, you are breaking the backbone of shaitan. When you are prepared, man tawada'a lillah rafa'ahu Allahu darajat. Whosoever humbles himself for the sake of Allah, Allah reply, Rasulullah reply, give the answer, rafa'ahu Allahu darajat. Allah will elevate his stages. It is not easy to ask forgiveness, but if you have that ability to do it, Allah have the ability to forgive a bigger sins that me and you has created against the laws of Allah subhanahu wa ta'ala.
0: Now, Mona, I know a very sick lady who has had, she's been bedridden for about 18 months after she had two strokes. She's alone in her flat, and also because of her rare illness, she does not allow her to be outside or to be amongst people. She has no family here and has been struggling for many months to get her SASSA grant and has also reached out to the local masajids, but help is not forthcoming. Would she be eligible for zakah?
1: Bismillah ar-Rahman ar-Rahim. Because she's got no income, it means she does not have the nisab, she is eligible for zakah. Yes, you can give your zakah to that person. You know, today is their turn, tomorrow can be my turn. But the more I help somebody by giving them zakah or being kind to them, the more Allah will protect me from being in need one day.
0: Mawla, is surrogacy in Islam haram?
1: Surrogacy where you have the sperm and the eggs in somebody else.
0: And the person carries the child.
1: Yes, and it is haram in Islam because a person is, the nasab comes from the sperm, not only from the fatherhood, but if the father, that is like zina, where you plant the sperm in somebody else's womb, that is not permissible in Islam.
0: My 87-year-old mom has a problem with her feet, and she makes salah. Can she make salah without taking wudu on her feet because of her feet sometimes having dressings on it?
1: Bismillahir Rahmanir Rahim. She can take wudu and wipe over the feet. You know, masah, you wipe over the feet because you can't wash the feet because it can actually worsen the sickness, and you have bandage on, or say they wear that medical socks, then you just wipe over the feet when you can't wash the feet.
0: Mona, two questions. How was it decided that zakah should be 2.5%? Christians have to pay 10%. That's one. And then also, can one make sunnah salah in sitting position on your musalla?
1: Bismillah ar-Rahman ar-Rahim. Can I make sunnah salah sitting? Yes, you can. Whether you are able or not able, it is permissible to sit and to make the sunnah salah, though it is more rewarding to do every action on his own. How we came to 2.5%? The words of Nabi Muhammad sallallahu alayhi wa sallam. He said to the person, for every 200 sheep, you give us 5 sheep. All right? Mm. So 5 divided into 200, percentage-wise, gives you 2.5%. There's no Maulana suck this out of his stem of 2.5%. No Mufti gave the verdict of 2.5%. The Mufti, the grand Mufti, Sayyidina Muhammad sallallahu alayhi wa sallam, on his way has showed us how to make the 2.5% by saying how to get the zakah. And we, our Islam is not like the other religions. Each Sharia came with new rules, and the rules of Islam came with zakah as 2.5%.
0: Now, Mawlana, this is a common thing that I've experienced myself in communities, right? Where you have a business, this person says she has he or she has a printing business, and our people comes for the Umrah or Hajj cards to be printed at a lower cost. But I, as the person with the business, cannot exactly afford to do that due to my own circumstances. How do I explain this to them?
1: Bismillahir Rahmanir Rahim. You know, a business deal is ijab and kabul. This is my price, you accept. If the person don't take your price, and there is no business deal, so they come with their, and nowadays we no more print Umrah cards, man. We make a poster on the phone, and then we send it on WhatsApp. But if you can't afford to give it at a lower price out of your own tatawwu'an, then don't do it. Say, no, I can't do it for that price. Walk away, and you don't owe them any explanation why you can't or why you are unable to give a lower price. MashaAllah, many apprentices did this for many, many years. You know, this is almost free. They just pay something, and people took advantage. I'm going for Umrah, but I want to have all these things, but I don't want to pay, right? But I expect you to give from your stuff to me. No, my dear brother and sister, it is not fair on the person on the business. And if you are the businessman, can't afford to give a lower price, or do it for free, don't accept it, don't do it, it doesn't make you a bad Muslim.
0: Radio 786, and this is Table Talk. Now, Mona, by the blessings of Allah, I have been able to work and sustain myself and my family. However, I have helped a few people by giving them money and seeing it as a sadaqah. I don't know if I have been helping by giving them every time they ask, as it is starting to add up to thousands. Do I continue to just give and ask Allah to see this as my sadaqah? Or do I stop?
1: Bismillahir Rahmanir Rahim. If you can afford, barakallahu feekum, a sadaqa, carry on. A sadaqa to tasuddu ghadaba rabba wa tadfa'u maita tasu. Sadaqa takes away the anger of Allah subhanahu wa ta'ala. Sadaqa, by giving sadaqa, is also will save you from a bad death. While on the other side, sadaqa will never decrease your wealth. If your intention is sadaqah. But if you give sadaqah and the person start becoming dependent on you, so you're not giving sadaqah, you're now making people dependent on you, that should be stopped immediately. But if you feel, by me giving, Allah will increase my rizq, barakallahu feekum, that sadaqatu la yankusul mal, sadaqah will never reduce your wealth. But also, sadaqah, it must have an effect on a person. It shouldn't be creating more beggars. Mm. And you see after Jummah, many massages, people stand there for queues, and the same people stand, that same people, that Muslims also stand in the queue. Imagine they could make salah, they could have got a 20 rand. But now it's outside, somebody give me a 2 rand. Money-wise, it doesn't make sense. Mm. I'd rather take a 20 from Allah subhanahu wa ta'ala or a 200 from Allah subhanahu wa ta'ala than being a beggar and standing outside the mosque and I take a tour in. You know, Rasulullah sallallahu taught us, la yazalu yas'alu. People will keep on asking and begging, hatta ya'ti yawm al-qiyama, until they will come day of qiyama with a face without skin, I mean without shame. We can encourage this begging, or we can stop it And if all of us don't give them, they won't stand there by the masjid or on the street. But because they see there is people that wants to give, that will give, because they are professional beggars. So I wear a black top. Pakistan was there, Zuhr, Asr, Maghrib, also on the road. Second thing. And now they have a black top and a scarf and a child. So you must have pity for the child. In the meantime, they have made so much of money, they just become beggars. Islam does not encourage begging. Islam says the best thing that you can eat is what you have earned with your hands, and not by begging and standing on the street and just asking, because asking takes away your haya, your shame, your integrity, all goes away. But we, by giving them, we are encouraging them by becoming a beggar longer in their life.
0: Malna, here's two questions. Please explain whether Fajr ends at the time of the start of Ishraq. I know that Sheikh has mentioned on two occasions that this is so, but other scholars are saying no. It is 15 to 20 minutes before Ishraq. Please confirm.
1: Bismillah ar-Rahman ar-Rahim. I give this answer, so other ulama give that answer. The end of Fajr is still the end of Fajr. When it is 50 minutes before Ishraq time, we see the calendar from this side, you see the calendar from somebody else's side, it is still that Fajr has got the beginning and the end. If you feel it is better to stop 50 minutes before the time, barakallah fikum. If you overslept and you want to do it but the last minute still, and you are still able to make the first raka'ah in the last minute, barakallah. Allah subhanahu wa ta'ala will reward you according to your intention.
0: Now, Maulana, my friend is the second wife to her husband. The first wife keeps on saying that the second wife did her wrong by marrying her husband and makes her regret having kids or being a part of the family. If that is the attitude of most first wives, why does Imam always say it's okay for a man to marry more than one wife?
1: Bismillah ar-Rahman ar-Rahim. I didn't say you can get married more than one wife. The Quran says, فَانْكِحُوا مَا طَابَ لَكُمْ مِنَ النِّسَاءِ مَثْنَى وَثُلَاثَ وَرُبَاعَ. I didn't say it. I'm telling you what Allah subhanahu wa ta'ala has said in the Quran. But the first wife, she's got a right to say what she wants to say. But for you as a friend to come and ask the question, you know, keep to your business, make dua, Allah keep your husband for yourself. Right? And Allah subhanahu wa ta'ala must protect your husband from being unfair towards you. For us again, Allah subhanahu wa ta'ala protect us, our men, from not taking a second wife just because of lust, and rather to yab somebody, or if I can't afford, in giftum Allah ta'adilu for wahidatun. If you fear you can't give justice, keep to one. Allah protect us and guide us.
0: Mullah, can a Muslim help carry the coffin of a Christian person? And also, can a Muslim say a poem in church at the funeral?
1: Bismillah ar-Rahman ar-Rahim. Can I carry? Okay, says my mother, says my parents. If there's a colleague and a worker and somebody I know, we encourage you not to do it. Right? If it's a family, it is our family. It is my mother. I became Muslim. My mother is still Christian. My mother is still going to have a funeral. I still have to be there to carry, give her a dignified funeral. Can I read a poem? You can also tell myself that it is. Will you be able to do the poem because to help the person that deceased, or is it just to be part of the process of the funeral? Many people say, rather keep to yourself, do what the minimum what is permissible, and don't go overboard.
0: Now, Maulana, I think this is the last or second last question. What happens when one unfortunately doesn't make it to Jannat al-Firdaus, right? And we make it to a lower level of Jannah. May Allah grant us to all the Jannat al-Firdaus, inshallah. Are we still able to move through the different levels of Jannah? And will we be able to see, to sit with the Prophet Muhammad sallallahu alayhi wa sallam?
1: Bismillah ar-Rahman ar-Rahim. So the Quran says, what is Jannah? Wa lakum fiha ma tashtahi anfusukum wa lakum fiha ma tad'un nuzulam min ghafurir rahim. Al-Kufiyama Tashtahi. In Jannah. Whether you're Jannah to Firdaus, whether Jannah to Na'im, whether Jannah to Khuld, whatever Jannah you are, Walakum fiha ma tashtahi, whatever you wish will get, Walakum fiha ma tada'un, if whatever you may to ask for, Allah will give you in Jannah. When we come there, inshallah, just to be inside the door of Jannah, Allah grant us all to be in the highest ranks, and our parents and those who passed away, the highest ranks of Jannah. But let it be, Allah grant us in the particular Jannah. But for everybody in Jannah to meet Rasulullah, yes, it's going to happen. Everybody in Jannah to see Allah subhanahu wa ta'ala, yes, it will happen. Whether you see Allah from Jannah to Firdaus, which is the highest floor, whether you see Jannah to Na'im, which is wherever Floyd is, you will see Allah subhanahu wa ta'ala, you will meet Rasulullah sallallahu alayhi wa sallam in Jannah.
0: And then Mawlana, Ishraq is 20 minutes after sunrise. Until what time can one make Ishraq Salah? That's one. And then the last question is, can a person give Qurban meat to a non-Muslim, not directly from the person that made the Qurban?
1: Bismillahir Rahmanir Rahim. So when a person is Qurban, somebody gave me Qurbani meat. Can I share it with non-Muslims? Yes, because when it is in your hands, it's no more Qurbani, it is yours. You become the owner of it, it's no more Qurbani. Can you give it? Many of the ulama says, in today's time, in the economy everybody goes through, and look at humanity, that is where we can give our Qurbani meat to. The Ishraq, till what time can I make Ishraq? Some of the ulama say it's when the sun is completely out, when it starts with a shadow unto you, then the Ishraq Salah stops.
0: And I think that's where we will be ending the program this afternoon. Shukran so much for your time, Molina. A final request for Molina to very briefly repeat the story of the two youths at the Battle of Badr.
1: Inshallah. We mean we have the people of the youth that came on the Battle of Badr asking Sahaba, who is Abu Jahl? Seven years old and 6 years old. And Rasulullah said to them that Abu Jahl. And they went for him and they started by injuring his camel. And as he fell down, therefore, this is how they killed Abu Jahl.
0: And that's how we conclude Table Talk. 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From myself, Zainab Bin and Molina, we bid you assalamu alaikum wa rahmatullahi wa barakatuh.
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2: There was a teacher shortage with the sudden expansion of the population and schools. So anybody and everybody was went into teaching. Schools had to accommodate even many unqualified teachers. And they weren't qualified for the subjects that they taught. And that impacted on the quality of education. But today, you know, the problem, I think, rests with the passion of the teachers, or the lack of it. If you go to schools, most of the teachers at our sort of colored schools, their children are all in former Model C school. And this is so sad because they are not offering, they don't have confidence in themselves, first of all, nor in their colleagues to teach their children. So that immediately tells you the lack of quality that is at our school.
3: June 16, then, now, next. 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
3: 1976 was more than a moment in history. It was the voice of youth refusing to be silenced. 50 years later, the question continues. What are today's youth fighting for? What challenges do they face? And what kind of future will the next generation inherit? This June, Radio 786 commemorates 50 years since June 16 through a special campaign. June 16, then, now, next. Honoring the past, confronting the present, building the future.

A'udhu billahi minash shaitani rajim, bismillahir rahmanir rahim. O my Lord, open for me my chest and ease my task for me, and make loose the knot from my tongue so that they may understand my speech. Surah Taha, ayahs 25 to 28. Assalamu alaikum, good afternoon, khuyamadak bakhir, molongo wat masahik. Welcome to the program Cruise Control with me, Sitara Khofi, keeping you company up until 5 p.m. inshallah. And we're always, always happy to be in your esteemed company. The executive producer for Cruise Control is Ibrahim Abrams. It's the 14th of June, corresponding to the 28th of Dhul Hijjah, 1447. Another great lineup awaits you, our listeners. The team, we have Tariq Salih, broadcast controller, for the first hour, and thereafter we'll be joined by Shabir Jacobs for the remainder of the day.

Today's hadith is on gratitude. Allah asks about even the smallest of blessings. Abu Huraira, may Allah be pleased with him, reported, the Messenger of Allah subhanahu wa ta'ala said, by the one in whose hand is my soul, among the blessings you will be questioned about on the day of resurrections are the cool shade, fresh dates and cold water. So Sunnah Al-Tirmidhi number 2369, Great Sahih, authentic according to Al-Tirmidhi. People, gender-based violence, it still doesn't come to an end. And it really saddens me when, you know, when you're out in places or in functions or, you know, just out amongst people and you listen to the conversations of the elderly. It's almost like your heart gets ripped out of your body. And it is so sad when you hear them talking about children who have discarded them, grandchildren that has no respect for them, and they are left on their own to see to themselves. And that, for me, I find that very, very sad. I find it sad when we as children disrespect our elders. I find it sad when we pretend or make believe that there isn't anyone at home we need to take care of, when in actual fact there is your parents, there is your grandchildren, there's your husband, there's your wife. All of us need that kind of love, the love that has absolutely no value to it. It is so valuable that you can't place a value to that love. So people, if you know of anyone that's going through domestic abuse of any kind, be it male, female, grandchildren, husband, wife, colleagues at work, you name it, please find a way to help them, listen when they talk, and take heed of what they're saying. Because no one would make up a story about gender-based violence, domestic abuse, and just give them a hearing. But they can be referred to professionals who will be able to assist them. And students do not go through a year of being bullied in school. That's just not on. Go to someone higher. Go to either your principal, your teacher, your parents, but tell them what's going on, because the last thing you want is to repeat another year. And bullying does, it really does impact your studying. So please, please take care of yourselves. And just remember, you are in control of your life with the help of your Rabb. Turn to Him and you will see how in control you can be. Now, the 24-hour GBV helpline is 0800-150-150. That number again, 0800-150-150. And if they need a place to stay, there is a shelter. The helpline number is 0800-000-105. That is 0800-000-105. Let's give you a quick rundown of what you can expect on the program this afternoon. First up, we have Drive Time Music, so you can WhatsApp your messages to 0786-10-11-12. And messages that came in after 10:15 on KL, I will read them out this afternoon. The news will be at 3 p.m. Then we have Sunday Fusion Part 1, where we talk to Akbar Khulfi, President, and Isaac Mohammed, Vice President of the Hospital Welfare Movement. And they'll be talking about the speech contest titled Voices of Karbala 2026. We will then break for our Asr Adhan at 15:26 and we come back. Sunday Fusion Part 2, we interview Professor Yusuf Chikte regarding the court case at the Western Cape High Court, right to protest. Cape Union Mark can't muzzle us. So that's going to be a very interesting interview indeed. Fiqh in Islam, we are joined by Sheikh Munir Adams and we continue our series in understanding the Quran from chapters 1 or juz 1 to 30. To find out more about our programming and events, visit our social media pages, Insta Radio underscore 786, Facebook and TikTok Radio 786. 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Let us start our afternoon by listening to a beautiful track by Nuriva Music, You Were Never Alone.

The track is a deeply moving composition centered on comfort, spiritual reassurance, and unconditional love. It acts as a musical sanctuary for those enduring silent battles, reminding them that they are never forgotten or abandoned, even when the world feels overwhelming and lonely. Let's listen to our next three tracks. The first one is by Rami, Badi Yaha, I Want Her. The track is by Palestinian artist Rami Abdul Hay. Is a passionate romantic Arabic song about deep devotion, unconditional love, and a strong desire to be with someone completely. Because the title Badi Yaha translates to I Want Her in Levantine Arabic, the meaning of the track centers entirely on wanting to make a specific person your entire world. Rami explores this theme through several emotional expressions. The second track is by Shireen. It is Mashair, Emotions. At its core, the song is about the vulnerability and power of our feelings. The lyrics describes the paradox of human emotion, how it can guide our decisions, force us to endure pain, and make us forgive those we love, even at our own expense. And then the third one, also by Shireen, it is Nasi, Someone Who Forgets. The song tells a story of a woman deeply in love, yet constantly frustrated by her partner's chronic forgetfulness and emotional consistency.

I hope that you are enjoying the tracks. Oh, as a mens so baklei met die doekie en die brille, is het daarmee goed nie, nee? I hope that you are enjoying the tracks. Very quickly, just a message I came in, and it says, my salams and blessings goes to all at Radio 786, especially to my mother, Murida Bester, Mama Yasmina van der Ros, Nisma and Suleiman Bray, Zaytun 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Message comes with kind salams from Shahid Bester and family of Lentegeer. Shukran Kathiran so much, Shahid. I'm missing your voice notes. I think you need to send us a voice note again. Let's listen to our next three tracks. And it seems that I was having a Shireen week. Day. So the first one is again by Shireen. It is Sabri Alil, My Patience is Running Out. The song expresses the inner turmoil of loving someone who constantly causes emotional distress. The second one is by Majid Al-Mohandas, I Need You. The phrase is deeply emotional and frequently used in modern and classic Middle Eastern love songs. The track ballad expressing intense emotional dependence on a loved one. And the third one, it's again by Shireen, it is Kater Khairi, I've Done My Part. The track explores a bittersweet realization

0: June 16. Then, now, next. Radio 786. Honoring the past, confronting the present, building the future. World leaders may speak of a ceasefire, but we know that nothing has changed in Gaza. The inhumane Israeli siege continues. Palestinian families and orphans are still being murdered, still being starved, and still being denied basic humanitarian aid. In just 2 years, the Israeli entity has slaughtered tens of thousands of Palestinians. Thousands more have been martyred since the Zionist occupation of Palestine began in 1948. The West remains complicit. Arab leaders talk of peace, but they enable genocide. The companies behind popular fast food outlets, soft drinks, and clothing brands are still directly funding and supporting genocide. Boycotts matter. Boycotts work. Spend with conscience. Free Palestine.
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0: June 16. 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Radio 786. Honoring the past, confronting the present, building the future.

If you've just tuned in, this is the programme Cruise Control with me, Sitara, keeping you company up until 5pm. I was just about to say up until 10pm. Let's listen to our next three tracks, which we are playing back to back. The first one is by Al Shami and Lean Hayek. It is Ayesh La Oyunak, I Live For Your Eyes. This song by Syrian artist Al Shami and Lebanese singer Lean Hayek is a deeply emotional romantic duet. It explores the themes of profound love, intense longing and the struggles of being separated from a beloved partner. The second track is by Mohammed Chakir and Saad Lamjarad, Al Kamar Diyali, The Moon. This is a, well, it's the Moroccan Arabic is Al Kamar Diyali, is a highly romantic, upbeat, collaborative single by Lebanese artist Mohammed Chakir and Moroccan pop star Saad Lamjarad, written and composed by Jumana Jamal. The song is an artistic blend of Middle Eastern, known as Tarab, romance, Moroccan expressions, and the English pop elements. Comparing a partner to the moon is a classic Arabic poetic trope, representing supreme beauty, guidance, and a light that shines through the darkness of night. And the third track is by Tukon with Tael Freire Remy, They Left You and Me. The track expresses themes of abandonment, disappointment, and eventual peace. The lyrics explores the hurt of being let down by people who did not appreciate your efforts, paired with a moving journey towards moving on and finding closure.

I do hope that you are enjoying the tracks indeed. A message that came through, and it says, beautiful show, really enjoying the tunes. Alhamdulillah, I'm glad that you are. I will send you the information you need as soon as we are done. Let's listen to our next three tracks, which we are playing back to back. The first one is Hamaki featuring Shireen Bahira Ria, Airy Veranda. The track tells the story of anticipation and love rooted in everyday domestic life, where a woman eagerly invites her beloved to share the afternoon tea on a balcony while playfully reassuring him about meeting her parents. The second one is by St. Lavan, Sabba El Ward, Morning of Roses. This track is a nostalgic, romantic tribute to everyday life, love, and the cultural beauty of the Levant. Rather than focusing on heartbreak or heavy themes, the song acts as a playful, simple love letter. And the final song by Rahma Mohsin featuring Nordo, Sirun Wajaid, The Secret of Our Pain. At its core, the song explores themes of heartbreak, unfulfilled love, and the painful lessons learned from romantic struggles. Thereafter, this is obviously where we're concluding with Drive Time Music. We'll go for our ads, and then it will be the news at 3 p.m. Do stay tuned on Radio 786 100.4 FM.

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8: Assalamu alaikum and good afternoon. I am Nurinisa Isaacs. Operation Prosper has yielded some positive results, seeing 28 arrests in the past week. Between June 8th and 14th, more than 500 law enforcement officers from SAPS, the military and the City of Cape Town were deployed to crime hotspot areas. This included areas like Delft, Alcest River, Kokoletu, Khayelitsha, Kraaifontein, Manenberg, Mfuleni, Mitchell's Plain, Musenberg, Nyanga, Philippi, Philippi East and Steenberg. The operations included foot and vehicle patrols, vehicle checkpoints, stop and search options, compliance inspections and intelligence-driven interventions aimed at preventing crime and disrupting criminal activity. The 28 suspects that were arrested face a variety of charges ranging from murder and attempted murder, drug-related offences, illegal possession of firearms, possession of dangerous weapons and illegal liquor trading. Police also seized drugs, dangerous weapons, alcohol and cash believed to be linked to criminal activities. Western Cape Police spokesperson Colonel Andre Trout says the operation remains focused on pressurising criminal networks while reassuring communities affected by serious and violent crime. A City of Cape Town law enforcement officer has been hailed a hero after rescuing a 5-year-old girl during a hijacking incident in Blue Downs on May 21st, just before 9 o'clock in the morning. Little Fatia Handino and her father were held at gunpoint outside their home. The hijackers forcibly removed her father from the vehicle and fled the scene with her still inside. At the time of the hijacking, Officer Chimoni Abrams and her colleagues, who were deployed as escorts for the Energy Directorate, passed the scene and were flagged down by Fatia's father, who explained what had transpired. Abrahams and her team quickly fled in the direction where the hijacked vehicle was last seen. It is understood that the suspect left the child on the side of the road before fleeing into a nearby bush to escape. However, he was quickly spotted and apprehended. The 32-year-old has been handed over to SAPS. Eskom's credit rating received an upgrade. Ratings agency Fitch raised the power utility's long-term issuer default rating from B to B+, following a recent upgrade to South Africa's sovereign credit rating. Eskom's senior unsecured debt was also raised to B+, while its guaranteed senior unsecured debt was lifted to BB. Eskom spokesperson Daphne Mukwena says the management team welcomed the revised risk assessment as a stepping stone towards stabilizing the utility's balance sheet. She added that the upgrade also directly reflects Eskom's strong ties to government and its critical role in the country's energy sector. The rating adjustment comes at a critical time for the state-owned enterprise as it continues to execute its long-term operational turnaround plan and seeks to secure affordable funding from international capital markets. On the international front, a 21-year-old woman plunged to her death during a bungee jump activity in Brazil. Maria Eduarda Rodrigues de Freitas partook in the adventure activity at Skeleton Bridge in Limeira yesterday. As she jumped, it was discovered that the safety rope intended to break her fall was allegedly never attached. Video footage circulating on social media appears to show the moment bystanders shouted warnings after noticing the mistake. By then, it was too late to prevent the fall. Freitas fell about 40 meters into the area below the bridge. Emergency responders were called to the scene. However, upon arrival, it was determined that she died from multiple traumatic injuries. Local reports indicate that two men left the scene after the incident and were later located with the assistance of a police helicopter. And finally, the Comrades Marathon saw records being smashed. South Africa's George Kushe finished the grueling up run from Durban to Pietermaritzburg in a record-breaking time of 5 hours, 15 minutes and 56 seconds. In doing so, the 27-year-old beat an 18-year record that was held by Russia's Leonid Shevtsov of 5 hours, 24 minutes and 49 seconds back in 2008. He walks away with a whopping 925,000 rand for his win and another 605,000 for setting a new Comrades Marathon up record. He also picked up an additional 550,000 rand for setting a new fastest average pace record, breaking the previous record of 3 hours and 43 minutes and 75 seconds per kilometer set by Vladimir Kotov of Belarus in 2000. Defending up winner, the Netherlands' Piet Wiersma finished second in a time of 5 hours, 19 minutes and 36 seconds. Recapping the top story on Radio 786, Operation Prosper has yielded some positive results, seeing 28 arrests in the past week. Between June 8th and 14th, more than 500 law enforcement officers from SAPS, the military and the City of Cape Town were deployed to crime hotspot areas. Western Cape Police spokesperson Colonel Andre Trout says the operation remains focused on pressurizing criminal networks while reassuring communities affected by serious and violent crime. That's the news for now. The next bulletin follows at 5 o'clock.
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1: أعوذ بالله من الشيطان الرجيم. بسم الله الرحمن الرحيم. We have the following janaza notice. It is the janaza of Abdul Karim Slami, formerly from Simonstown, address 94 Surrey Street in Goodhood. Time of janaza is currently underway, proceeding for Asr Salah, thereafter going to Kulu Mubin Mu'minin Masjid in Goodhood and Mowbray Kabristan. For further information, you can contact Adnan Slami on the number 083-238-7328. That is 083-238-7328. For further information on the janaza of Abdul Karim Slami of 94 Surrey Street in Goodhood. Time of janaza is 3 p.m. Our sincere condolences goes out to the bereaved families, and we ask Allah subhanahu wa ta'ala to grant the deceased the highest abode in Jannatul Firdaus, place Noor in the Qabr and Sabr in the hearts of the families. 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

0: Welcome back to the program, Cruise Control, with me, Sitara, up until 5 p.m. Well, it is time for Sunday Fusion, and in the first part of Sunday Fusion, we are looking at the Hospital Welfare Movement Speech Contest, named Voices of Karbala, that will be taking place in June. Well, submissions must be submitted by 30th of June. So this month, Your Voice Matters, the Hospital Welfare and Muslim Educational Movement proudly presents Voices of Karbala 2026, an exciting opportunity for matric and university students to explore themes of faith, justice and moral courage through research and powerful public speaking. Stand a chance to share in a total prize pool of 17,500 rand with opportunities for publication and radio interviews. Now joining me, we have in studio Akbar Khofi, the President of Hospital Welfare Movement, as well as Isaac Mohammed, the Vice President. Assalamu alaikum, gentlemen, and welcome.
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0: Jazakallah khair for giving us of your time on this Sunday afternoon. So this is, you know, Akbar and I were just talking about it off air, and I was actually telling him that this is such a beautiful contest that's happening, Voices of Karbala, because if we think about it, not many of our youth actually understands what Karbala stands for. So it's going to be very interesting to see what kind of submissions that they'll be making. Akbar, just tell us a little bit more. Why did all of this come about? What made you guys decide Voices of Karbala?
1: Okay, assalamu alaikum wa rahmatullahi wa barakatuh. Jazakallah. I think hospital welfare, firstly, for most that do know and those that do not know, we've been in existence since 1942. Mm. So this is our 84th year, inshallah. So as part of our sort of 85th anniversary, which will happen next year, we want to build a series of events and have a series of events that will benefit the community. And as such, the speech contest that we've actually scheduled is one of those events, etc. And we want to do this, inshallah, on an annual basis. But as one of our portfolios, education, which is probably the biggest portfolio, today besides halal certification at most of the hospitals. So being a key portfolio of the hospital welfare, and that's, I think it's only apt that we have events of this nature so that we can help develop students and allow students to sort of allow their voices to be heard. And that's what we want. So Voices of Karbala sort of as a theme in the youth month of the youth coming into 16th of June, and Muharram is coinciding in the month of June as well. So it's very apt. I think the sort of the timing is probably perfect on that, etc. And bringing in the youth that we actually support with universities over many, many years. Mm. So bringing matriculants, bringing the current university students, and give them that opportunity. And as you said, I think the kickoff is to have that speech contest with the theme being Voices of Karbala. Mm. And we're not looking at the Voices of Karbala contest as an historical event. We're looking at it as a sort of express the elements of faith, express the elements of justice, of moral courage. And so we're looking, so students have to do some research into what happened in Karbala. And that's part of the research, part of the education process, both for the student as well as for all those that are going to be participating and coming to sort of listen to the event. And this, from Karbala, we wanted to lead towards sort of the current situation in what's happened in Palestine, what's happening in Lebanon, what's happening in Iran, inshallah. So that's sort of the kind of flow we need to see from the students, etc. But I think I'll probably allow Isaac maybe to talk a little bit further on the particular sort of contest itself.
0: Isaac, just listening to what Akbar said, there's obviously a lot of thought that went into this contest, and also for our youth. Now, we know what's happening in Palestine. We know what is happening in Syria. We know what is happening to the countries in the East. And that kind of explains what Karbala was like at the time. But this is more of a modern time Karbala we're talking about. Can you tell us more about this contest and also more about how Karbala actually fits in with how the situation is in Palestine at the moment?
2: Jazakallah for the opportunity, and I say jazakallah to having us on the radio. There's a multiple intersection of this time, and the timing here is apt for us to talk about it. as Akbar has just mentioned, you know, there's the Youth Month, there's Muharram coming up, there's 50 years since the resistance of the 1976 uprising, and then there's Karbala as well. So all of that intersects quite nicely, and the timing is really optimal at the moment. So what we're looking for is when the student comes in, he's got to provide us with an abstract and talk to Karbala in a just manner. What is the moral standing of Karbala? And bring it to contemporary times where what resistance meant back then has to be brought to a current event. And what's happening in the Middle East and that should be brought to the fore. What does justice mean, and what does resistance to oppression mean, and how does the youth play a part in that? That was seen and witnessed and evidenced in 76. What is ethical leadership about? What do we do when things are unjust and we see things happening? What is sacrifice? What is the dignity? And what's the moral responsibility that we have as a community? And I think tomorrow's leaders, which is our students, the youth of tomorrow, of today, needs to be taking leadership forward and bring their voices to social justice and caring for the vulnerable. So we've got some very guided topics which we've asked the students to talk about. Karbala as a moral stand, for example, against oppression. What did that resistance do back then, and how do we bring it through? Then we're asking the students to submit those abstracts and register, obviously, first. Submit the abstracts. It's got to be in by the 30th of June. We would have a filter, and then those that are selected for final speech, those people that are going to talk and talk to their research paper, they will conduct and present on the 11th of July.

0: And they would be judged by a panel which we've picked and handpicked of academics and people that are known in the community. And on that day, they'll present maybe about 8 to 10 minutes of their speech, and they'll be given the panelists will give them a score. The first three contestants, the people that make up the mark, will be given a substantial prize. So we would encourage students that are listening to firstly register, submit that paper, and the prizes are cash prizes in the region of about 17,500 rand. First, second, and third place will share in that. And so it's a good way for a student to enter his next semester with a little bit of cash in his pocket. But yeah, we look forward to those submissions. We look forward to their voices being heard, their voices resonating with what's happening in Gaza, what's happening in Iran, what's happening in Libya, Sudan, Syria. So the oppression that's taking place is not taking place in isolation. Karbala has been a historical event, but it's certainly something that we can bring to current terms.
1: Awesome. Our interview's literally coming to an end. Oprah, can you perhaps just give details, contact details, registration, closing date, etc., for our listeners?
2: Okay, the registration closing date is the 19th of June. However, we are a bit amenable because a lot of students have been writing exams, etc., haven't given this enough attention, etc. So we are amenable up to the 22nd of June for registration. So we have a WhatsApp number here, and I'm going to read it out: 07-44-66-7700. So let me repeat that: 07-44-66-7700. 7700. And we also have a website. If you go into the website, you also get the form, etc. It's https://hwmem.org.za. So hwmem.org.za. So they see the poster and would be able to register automatically. With two clicks, you can register, etc. So that's what. And so I think for us, this is more than a competition. For the students, this is more than a competition. It is an invitation to the students to think deeply, to speak courageously, and act with conviction.
1: Inshallah to that. Jazakallah khair to both our guests, Akbar Khulfi, as well as Isaac Mohammed, coming in to speak to us. And inshallah, perhaps next time we'll get a longer time period that we can talk about it, because just listening to what Isaac said, it to me, I feel that there's so much more that needs to be explained in respect of this competition. But that is how we end the first part of Sunday Fusion for this afternoon. We are going in for our Qira'ah, then the Asr Adhan. When we come back, I will be chatting to Professor Yusuf Chikte about the right to protest. Cape Union Mart can't muzzle us. 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
10: 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Honoring the past, confronting the present, building the future.

0: Well, it is our second interview for Sunday Fusion, and we're looking at Palestine Solidarity Movement. The topic is right to protest. Cape Union Mart can't muzzle us. Cape Union claims that the pro-Palestine protests have affected its business and that there were allegations against the founder, Philip Cravats, which are unfounded. It is on the record that Cravats has supported several organizations that have contributed to the occupation of Palestine and the Israeli occupation forces. Cape Union and Cravats want to stop the protest, but this goes against South Africans' constitutional right for freedom, or rather right to freedom of expression and to protest. Assalamu alaikum, Professor, and welcome.
1: Assalamu wa rahmatullah, and thank you very much for having me and being able to speak to your listeners. Yes, indeed. It's the month of June. It's the month of protest. It's the month of the youth. It's the month of affirming the gains that we've made during the Constitution. So we are heading to court on Monday, Wednesday, and Thursday. That is the 15th, the 17th, and the 18th of June. And the reason why we are in court is because, Philip, we called for a boycott of Cape Union Mart, and the owner of whom is Philip Cravats. Mm-hmm. They want to stop the boycott. They want to stop the boycott, and they say that what we're saying and what we're doing is defamatory. What we're saying and what we're doing is untrue. And but here are the facts. We are saying we support the Palestinians' right to self-determination. We want to stop the genocide. We want to stop the apartheid. And we want to ensure that Zionist supremacy doesn't get a foothold anywhere in the world. That is the basis. They think they belong to a superior group, a herrenvolk, a master race, a chosen kind of group. And we that is goes totally against what the PSC stands for. We accuse them of being complicit in the genocide of the Palestinians by on the part of the Israelis. They are enabling apartheid, and they are promoting Zionist supremacism. And why are we saying this? Because Philip Cravats, in his own words, was awarded the was granted an award in which Benjamin Netanyahu, an indicted war criminal and prime minister now of Israel, was present, who gave him the award for his contribution to Israeli society. And what did he say? What did Philip Cravats say that we are so opposed to what he is doing? He said, "I will never, ever be ashamed of my support for the state of Israel. I'd be proud to be even a bigger donor to Israel." Now, let us just unpack that. They are, Philip Cravats is saying that he supports Israel. Israel stands indicted at the United Nations, at the International Court of Justice for a genocide. The human rights group of the United Nations have indicated that Israel is committing a genocide from the report of Navi Pillay. Israel has been placed on the list of shame for slaughtering more than 20,000 children. I've said before that the International Court of Justice has issued the International Criminal Court has issued warrants of arrest for Benjamin Netanyahu, in the leadership of the Israeli government. Now, this is the kind of Israel that Philip Cravats says he supports, he loves, he promotes, and he gives money to the charities, to some of the charities. And we say that those charities find their way in supporting a genocidal apartheid regime. This is the Israel that they are proud of. Now, Philip Cravats is usually, and the PSC stands for the exact opposite. The PSC stands for justice, equality, and freedom. We want to stop the genocide. We want to ensure that apartheid is eradicated all over the world in terms of our constitution. When we said never again in 1994, we meant never again for everybody. But it's unconscionable what they are doing. Children in hospitals, hospitals are bombed with sick patients in there. Children are incinerated. You know, when they bomb them, they are burned alive. And some of the bombs that they use dissolves the children's bodies. You know, they get engulfed by the flames and the bodies just get vaporized. Now, this is what we are horrified about. This is what we object to. And this is what we want to hold Israel accountable for. And this is what we say Philip Kravitz is supporting. This is the country that Philip Kravitz says he loves and supports. Now, they are attacking us. They have been given something, the Zionist movement all over the world have been given something like $730 million to counter the kinds of opposition to what Israel is doing and to act pro-Palestinian groups. You know, the mainstream media is falling apart. They can't handle that anymore. Nobody believes in what they are saying. The mainstream media is falling apart, and the social media, especially through the young, through the youth, have shown and exposed the genocide and the suffering and of the Palestinians and the cruelty, the barbarity, the savagery of the Israelis. Now, the mainstream media has collapsed. The social media, the stories in the mainstream media have collapsed. The social media has been a tipping point in the Hasbara campaigns where they are being counted. And now they are returning to a different form of attack. They are returning to lawfare and a form of terrorism. They want to instill terror into the hearts and minds of people who oppose Israel. The Cape Union Mart is deploying a very typical Zionist strategy against the PSC. Here's their playbook. They think that if they can ambush the PSC and getting involved in a court case, that they will cripple the PSC financially. We don't have money. They've got deep pockets. They corporate, the ill-gotten wealth they're using to spread the myth of a genocidal, to propagate an inverted image of a genocidal apartheid regime. So they want to ambush us. They want to intentionally bankrupt us. And the goals are very clear. They want to smear us. They want to slur us and to say that we're anti-Semitic and we're defamatory. But what can we do? Israel that is committing a genocide, what must we say to that? Must we be silenced? We won't be silenced around that. They are weaponizing the courts. They engage in what is called corporate bullying, strategic lawfare against public participation. They are saying that they don't oppose our public participation, they don't oppose our protest, but in fact, that is what they do. They want to restrict us, and they want to silence us through the financial bullying, and they've got deep pockets to buy the law, to silence dissent, and to and to instill fear in our hearts. But we are unafraid. This is the apartheid playbook that operated in South Africa before 1994. And we know that Eshel Roedi and Connie Mulder, they used to buy newspapers, buy journalists, and go on these advertisement campaigns, and they've got their bots all over the place. But we won't allow Cape Union Mart to buy and abuse the law and to undermine our hard-fought gains in standing for freedom of expression, freedom of speech, freedom of assembly. They are recruiting and buying, getting people to come to the court on Monday to hold up Israeli flags. Now, these are collaborators, and the story that they're providing is that a boycott of Cape Union Mart is causing job losses. Mm-hmm. Now, this is untrue, and this is false. He himself, Philip Kravitz himself, has said there has been no job losses, and there has not been the damage to his company in terms of sales. Okay, that's one part of his story, but he doesn't want to disclose what he is doing. You know, he's gone to the lengths of on a YouTube to say he's taking us to court because he's not the kind of person, or they're not the kind of people to do kneecapping. Now, what on earth is a person like that saying that for, the kind of violence that he is subtly threatening us with by placing it, framing it in that way? That's the kind of thuggery that we won't get into. And they do that. We must take the Zionists seriously, because the Zionists are supported by Mossad. They're acting on behalf of a foreign country, Israel, promoting its interest against the constitutional values of South Africa. And that is what we stand in firm, and that is why we cannot afford to lose our case against that. So that is, and what is it that we want? What we're saying is, we want to ensure that people continue, people mustn't be scared. They must continue to talk about Cape Union Mart. Mm-hmm. It is lawful for us to do so, to boycott Cape Union Mart. They must talk about it. They stop the Zionist propaganda who want to silence us, and the political parties who want to support Israel. You know, there were many MPs who went on trips costing over 100,000 rand to Israel and coming back to say there is no apartheid. Now, we know what apartheid is. The systematic suppression and oppression of one group over the other. And Israel, in terms of its constitution, in terms of its nation-state law, says it is a nation-state of Jews and Jews alone, and they're denying the self-determination of the Palestinians in that area. So it's what we're doing, to calling for a boycott, it's a peaceful measure that we're employing. It is working. That is why they want it stopped. And we want the people to come on board to stop the Zionist propaganda. So please come to the courts on tomorrow, on Monday. We're going to start at 8:30, but start fully at 9. And they have got Sumenia Israel, a Zionist propaganda front. They're going to come with this Israeli flags, and they want to do a counter protest against what we are doing. They say that they are united in standing with Israel. Standing united in Israel is standing united in the killing of children. There is no other way to put it. It's the standing in united of the killing of journalists, of doctors, of thousands of civilians, tens of thousands of civilians. So that is what we are saying, that we must oppose. And they, one of the chief arguments is that there have been job losses. Kravitz and Cape Union Mart never had the workers at their heart, on their heart, in the interest of the workers, and in their hearts. They are interested in spreading Zionism, in upholding the fake state of Israel, the rogue state of Israel, and to cover up its atrocities. And it's unfortunate that a pastor is leading this, but this is what Christian Zionists are doing, and they're doing it because they're well paid to do that. They're selling for 30 pieces of silver. They're selling their morality. They're peddling an apartheid again, and we know what collaborators look like in South Africa. So that is what they're doing, and that is what we are calling on people to support us. We don't have the money, but we have the moral authority. We have the legitimacy. We are not defaming Philip Kravitz. We are not defaming. If we're defaming Philip Kravitz and Cape Union Mart by saying Israel is a genocidal state and they support Israel, and therefore they are complicit in the atrocities that are taking place there, if they want not to be told that, then they must stop doing that. Mm-hmm. But defamation, it is not. If that is defamation, then the United Nations resolutions attacking and condemning Israel for being a torture camp for Palestinians, for being placed on the list of shame for killing children, then that is defamation as well. Mm-hmm. Then the apartheid in Israel is defamation, and the genocide is defamation, and the European Holocaust by the Nazis is defamation. Mm-hmm. We are not defaming them. We are standing for resisting an apartheid and people, and it's very important that we do that. You know, one of the things that people are very concerned about now is the aggression on Al-Aqsa Mosque. Mm-hmm. Al-Aqsa is in peril. They have militarized it. They have blocked the gates. They are restricting the entry of people into Al-Aqsa, also for the Christians in the Holy Sepulchre. the third holiest shrine for millions of Muslims, for billions of Muslims, is in peril. And we cannot stand idly by while they are doing that. And the Palestinians have asked us to support them in this. So come in your numbers, defend the South African Constitution and the PSC's right to for freedom of expression, freedom of making political commentary in terms of the law, in terms of the Bill of Rights, freedom of association, and don't let strategic litigation on the part of Zionist oligarchs and the side of corporates cripple us financially and for us to give up. We won't give up on our honor. We won't give up on our mission. We won't give up on our duty to defend the Holy Sepulchre, Al-Aqsa, and our continued call for the abolition and the eradication of apartheid in Israel and the resurgence of apartheid through the Zionists, through the occupation of Cape Town, which they do in cahoots with the DA, which has said that people from Johannesburg must semi-migrate, the Zionists must semi-migrate to Cape Town to establish their influence. And this, and they linked, all these right-wing forces are linked. They even calls for Western Cape to be exited from South Africa. Mm. So we must stop the xenophobic attacks that these right-wing forces support, which are linked to Zionism. We must criticize the DA in particular, the ACDP, who haven't stood up against genocide, who haven't stood up against apartheid, and who want to continue apartheid through spatial means, through water restrictions, and through higher tariffs for electricity in South Africa. We must stand on the side of the poor, and the poor must stand on the side of the exploited and oppressed people of Palestine. So come and join us on Monday, 8:30 for 9 o'clock. From 9 till 10:30, we're going to protest outside there. The courts are going to hear our case. We're going to tell the courts what we're saying is factual, what we're saying is in the public interest, and what we're saying is in line with the constitution that we have, that we must stand in solidarity with oppressed people all over the world, especially in Palestine, because the Palestinians have assisted us. You know, that one of the reasons why it is not illegal to boycott, one of the reasons why South Africa apartheid was dismantled, is because the world stood in international solidarity with us and refused to buy apartheid goods and goods that would service the apartheid agenda of apartheid South Africa then. Similarly, we must stand in international solidarity with the Palestinians to boycott, divest Israel. BDS for short. Mm. Thank you.
0: Professor, it's just so, you know, just listening to Prof talking, Kravitz and Cape Union, they must be completely delusional to think that boycotts doesn't work. I mean, if he says that he hasn't lost any sales, then why is he taking the movement to court?
1: Exactly. He says it's defamatory that they are killing children, that they are complicit in the genocide, and he attributes things that we haven't said or interprets it falsely. But Israel is built on lies. Mm. And the pastor who they have brought on and bought on to the campaign now, and what Philip Kravitz is doing, they are spreading a gospel of lies. Mm. Don't believe them. You know, they are distorting facts. You know, they lied about Palestine more than 80 years ago, about the people without the land, for a land without the people, that the Palestinians are savages. They've lied about them being terrorists, same as this African government said Nelson Mandela was a terrorist. Mm. They lie about the resistance movement. They lie about the atrocity propaganda that they are making. You know, Israel is the rape country, the rape capital of the world. And they're using dogs to do unimaginable things. These are savages. These are barbarians. They are comparable to the worst dictators and tyrannies in the world, especially in the Second World War of the last century. We stopped Nazism. We stopped fascism. Let's stop Zionism now. Mm. You know, Zionism is to Judaism what ISIS is to Israel. what ISIS is to Islam. So we are not against the Jews. We are, and Zionism has got very little to do with the Jews. It is not the Jews. We are not anti-Semitic or Islamophobic or racist in any other way. We are against the Israeli policies of apartheid and genocide, the killing of children and civilians, the destruction of schools. And you know, yesterday we had testimony of the cruelty and the carnage and the chaos that they are causing firsthand from people who went on the flotilla, who were abducted, and they put their bodies on the line. The least that we can do in order to provide aid to a Gaza under siege, and the least what we can do is to come to the meeting and to come to the courts tomorrow and say, we stand in solidarity with the people of Palestine, with the PSC, because we believe in the freedom of expression, freedom of association, for Al-Aqsa to be protected, for the Holy Sepulchre to be protected, for us to ensure that the Palestinians are not bombed to smithereens every day, every day, every day.
0: SubhanAllah. And that is also what children have to face in Palestine, in Lebanon, you know, wherever the accursed Zionists are trying to occupy. Prof, it's really been a pleasure talking to you and telling us about what's happening on those 3 days. So it's June the 15th, 17th and 18th. The 15th is from 9 till 10:30. The 17th is from 11:30 to 12:30. I think that is because they've got one of the judges has passed away, and they've got something on
1: the more than that.
0: Yeah.
1: Yes, that's right.
0: And the 18th, again, it's from 9 till 10:30 a.m. So support the right to protest and freedom of expression. Cape Union Mart wants to silence the PSC for exposing their support of Israeli apartheid and complicity in genocide. Boycotts are legal, peaceful, and they work. Prof, shukr so much for joining us. I do wish you all of the best for those 3 days. I leave in the protection of Allah subhanahu wa ta'ala. Until we chat again, assalamu alaikum.
1: Wa alaikum salam, and thank you once again for allowing us to share it with you.
0: It's
1: salam.
0: Bye-bye. Well, that was Professor Yusuf Chiktay talking to us about the High Court, that things that are happening is the fact that Kravitz, together in conjunction with his company, Cape Union Mart, wanting to take the PSC to court because he feels that what we are doing is wrong, and that he has the right to invest wherever he feels that he has the right. And, you know, it's like I said, you know, he must really be delusional to think that he will win, because if the entire world is against the atrocities that's being done by the Zionists, how is he even going to come right? But hey, you know, all we can do is ask Allah subhanahu wa ta'ala to grant success to the Palestine movement so that they come out winning. It might not be the perfect way, and I mean that, you know, it will show that boycotts definitely does work. Do stay tuned. Shortly, it will be time for Fiqh in Islam with Sheikh Munir Adams.

0: June 16. Then, now, next. Radio 786. Honoring the past, confronting the present, building the future.
1: Ach nee man, my bakkie just made a noise like a lion clearing its throat. 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
0: 1976 was more than a moment in history. It was the voice of youth refusing to be silenced. 50 years later, the question continues. What are today's youth fighting for? What challenges do they face? And what kind of future will the next generation inherit? This June, Radio 786 commemorates 50 years since June 16 through a special campaign. June 16, then, now, next. Honoring the past, confronting the present, building the future.

0: Welcome back to the program, Cruise Control, with me, Sitara Holfi, keeping you company up until 10 p.m. Well, 10 p.m. Shabira's laughing at me. I meant to say 5 p.m. Okay, so maybe I want to take Safia Appa's role as well, but I'll be in your company till 5 p.m. And we are now in the last segment of the program. It is Fiqh in Islam with my guest, Sheikh Munir Adams, who sadly lost his dad on Sunday a week ago. May Almighty Allah grant him the highest abode in Jannat al-Firdaus, place Noor in his qabr, and sabr and contentment in the hearts of the family. We continue our conversation about understanding the Quran from chapter Juz, para 1 to 30. Now, understanding the Quran is a lifelong journey of spiritual reflection and study. To grasp its message, it is best to read small daily sections in Arabic alongside a reliable translation, explore its historical context, which is the tafsir, and focus on applying its ethical lessons to your daily life. Sheikh, assalamu alaikum once again and welcome.
1: Wa alaikum assalam wa rahmatullahi ta'ala barakatuh. Jazakallah for having us on the program, and jazakallah for all the beautiful du'as. And we'd like to also thank the listeners for their du'as and condolences, alhamdulillah. Subhanallah, so many people sent messages of condolence, and we really, really appreciate it. You know, it's part of the cycle of life.
0: Cycle of life.
1: You understand? So it's not easy to lose your parents, but... alhamdulillah, I think that my father, he had a very beautiful death. You know, one of the things that we're encouraged to do for the people when we find them in what is referred to as maradul maut, a sickness from which we do not expect them to recover, or a sickness in all likelihood to result in their death, is to encourage them to read kalima. And alhamdulillah, my father was such that he read kalima so loud that they had a problem with him in the ward, because he was reading it so loud that, you know, the other patients couldn't actually sleep, or they couldn't take rest. So alhamdulillah, my father's greatest concern during those last 2-3 days was that he should be conscious and be able to pass away with kalima on his lips, and that he should die as a Muslim, and he should have a burial as a Muslim. So alhamdulillah, in that regard, I got my father's passing to have been a very beautiful experience. We were fortunate as his children to be present with him when he passed away. And we obviously observed him, you know, as even though he couldn't get out the words anymore due to his weakness, but we could observe his tongue and his lips move as he was constantly reading the kalima. And then my father was always involved in assisting family members and so on with janazas and facilitating ease for them at their janazas. And I think that my father's janaza was actually a representation of how he lived his life. You know, in terms of the number of people that attended the janaza, and how Allah subhanahu wa ta'ala facilitated such ease in everything that related to his janaza, alhamdulillah. And we were also able, I think, what was for us very comforting also, our mother passed away about 15 years ago, and my father never wanted to remarry after that. And now, alhamdulillah, because of that, we were able also to bury my father in the same grave as my mother. So one can almost say that they were reunited in death. Alhamdulillah, you know, now at Johnson Road, you can basically just reopen graves. Yeah. So we were able to have that done with my mother's grave, and we were able to bury my father in there. You know, it's in all things considered, I would like to think that my father had a very beautiful death. He had a very beautiful janaza. One of my teachers at the madrasa, he sent some of the narrations of the scholars regarding, you know, what kind of, for lack of a better word, good omen we may take from a person's janaza. And he mentions that if there was the ulama and the hadith, the Prophet actually states more than 3 rows of believers that intercede for a person. And then if there's one narration mentions if there's more than 40 people, another mentions more than 100 people. So alhamdulillah, you know, my father, there was definitely more than 3 rows. In fact, the masjid looked as though it was Jumu'ah. That's how full it was, alhamdulillah. My father was, alhamdulillah, I suppose because of myself also being a student of deen. Mm. So there were quite a number of scholars there, and I would also like to extend my appreciation and gratitude to those ulama that took the time to come to my father's janazah. So there was probably more than 40 ulama there, and there was definitely more than 100 people. So all things considered, you know, alhamdulillah, I would like to think that my father had a very good end to his life.
0: Alhamdulillah to that. You know, Sheikh, you're talking about your dad going into the same grave as your mom.
1: Yes.
0: I remember a friend of mine, he lost his dad in April and he lost his mom now about 2 months ago, like literally one after the other. So I'm telling them just to, you know, just to give them a little bit of laughter. So I said, no, your dad came and said, hello, where is my 4 o'clock cup of tea? You need to come and join me.
1: Subhanallah. But it is not uncommon for people, you know, especially where they've been married for a very long period of time. In fact, some say that the spouse who passes away shortly after the other, it's because they pass away of loneliness and a broken heart. So the same happened with my grandparents also. They passed away, you know, practically a month apart. So it is not... in fact, I can remember in one incident, there was the one spouse passed away the morning and then the other spouse passed away the afternoon. So they had one janazah the afternoon and the second janazah the next day. So in such quick succession because, you know, but Allah knows best, you know. We obviously just draw our own conclusions, but the reality is that death only occurs on the occasion of Allah Ta'ala's decree.
0: That is so
1: it
0: true.
1: Cannot happen before that, it cannot happen after that. So that is our belief and that is what we need to live with that reality. So if it is such that any of our family members do pass away, then we should obviously come to terms with that there was nothing that any person could have done. In fact, you know, with my father's passing while we were at the hospital, alhamdulillah, my father, by the grace of Allah Ta'ala, he was in N1 City, which is like supposed to be a private medical facility. So obviously in terms of the staff and the equipment, etc., it's considered to be of a very good quality and very good standard. So with all of those facilities at his disposal, with the presence of his children, with the presence of medical professionals, etc. With all of that there was nothing nobody could do to prevent his soul from leaving his body. That is Allah subhanahu wa ta'ala's decree. And even though we could physically observe all of this, you know, in fact, I can remember when I got to the hospital that morning, the first thing I did was I felt my father's feet, whether it was hot or cold. So it was still a bit warm. So I thought, okay, we're not there yet. And then not long after that, you know, I left the room. And when I came back, I felt his feet again and his feet was cold. Because we are advised that the ruh starts leaving the body from the feet. And that is why we often hear that the person in the throes of death, they call it, you know, makes what is called as the ghargara. It's like kind of a sound. Yes, the rochel they call it. So that is because as the soul, it comes from the feet, it's like pulled up and then out through the mouth. And we could actually observe, you know, like my father going through these stages as he was passing away. And in spite of all of that, nobody could do absolutely nothing. With all of the medical staff's experience, etc. And the verse that actually came to mind at that time for me was the verse which Allah subhanahu wa ta'ala advised in the Quran, كُلُّ نَفْسٍ دَائِقَةُ الْمَوْتُ وَإِنَّمَا تُوَفَوْنَ أُجُورَكُمْ يَوْمَ الْقِيَامَةِ فَمَنْ زُخْصِحَ أَنِ النَّارُ أُدْخِلَ الْجَنَّةَ فَقَدْ فَازَ وَمَا الْحَيَاةُ الدُّنْيَا إِلَّا مَتَاعُ الْغُرُورِ. You know that مَا الْحَيَاةُ الدُّنْيَا إِلَّا مَتَاعُ الْغُرُورِ, it struck me at that time that we don't appreciate the deception of life until we become confronted with death.
0: So true.
1: Because at that time, all of these means around my father were actually of no avail. And all of the things that we could have our reliance on, because what you would refer to as the Asbabul Hayah, all of the resources to enable a person to live was present. but it could do absolutely nothing against the decree of Allah. Mm. So that is also why it's important for us, you know, that in the manner we conduct ourselves in our lives, to bring this conviction that the occasion of death, it is the only reality in our lives. Mm. Everything else is actually a deception. Because with regards to everything else, a person may attain something in this world, or he may not attain something. So that's why we find such a vast variety of circumstances for people. You find some people are young, some are old, some are affluent, some are not. Such a variety, you know, it's almost innumerable for the number of circumstances and conditions in which people might find themselves. In fact, you might find a person who regards himself to be in very adverse conditions, but then compared to somebody else, he's actually in a state of comfort. Sure. So the only thing that all of those people have in common is death. Mm. That all of them will most certainly meet the end. And I also mentioned this in my Jumu'ah on Friday, is that when Allah subhanahu wa ta'ala addresses the Prophet ﷺ, also in one of the verses of the Quran, Allah ta'ala tells the Prophet ﷺ, innaka mayyitun wa innahum mayyitun. Innaka mayyitun wa innahum mayyitun. That you, and if we analyze the word mayyit, it actually means a person who is in the process of dying. So the reality of our life actually is that all of us who are alive are already in the process of dying.
0: True.
1: Our end is, you know, it is not the beginning of death. It is actually the conclusion of death. Because from the moment a person is born, you know, his age might increase, but his life is actually decreasing because he's moving away from the point of the introduction to life to the point of its conclusion, which is death.
0: Sorry.
1: So therefore, it's important for us that not that we should be morbid,

but we should embrace it. And over and above that, we should be aware of the reality of what comes after death. Mm. You know, because the Prophet was asked by a person, you know, who is the most intelligent person? Mm. So Nabi Sallallahu mentions that the one that remembers death most often and prepares for it, qabla nuzuliha, before it descends upon the person. Mm. So a person is required to prepare for death before he meets death. And preparing for death does not mean that we have money ready to pay for the kafan and to pay for the janazah and to pay for the hole, but rather we prepare ourselves for the reality of what happens from the time we close our eyes. Right. Because the occasion of death will actually indicate to us whether or not we have actually achieved something with our life. Mm. Because if a person on passing is able to answer the questions of the grave, not only in terms of his knowledge, but it is a requirement that one should have conviction in this. Because as one of the scholars explained, that in the grave, it will not be that you will be answering these questions based on your intellect, but rather you will be required to answer these questions based on your convictions. So whether our conviction was that Allah Ta'ala is our Rabb, do we live our lives? One thing is to say these things, but to actually live with the conviction in it, because how we obey Allah Subhanahu Wa Ta'ala is represented by this. And that the Prophet ﷺ is our messenger. You know, one thing is that we say this, but does this really become reflected in our lives? And we say that Islam is our deen, but, you know, to what extent is Islam manifested in our lives? So it's not about, you know, I don't want to sound now disrespectful. So it's not about the lip service that we give. And I don't mean to offend anybody by saying that. You know, it's not about the lip service that we give, but it is about the reality of the conviction that we have in this. And therefore, we must have conviction in death and the processes after death. Because if a person has this in his life, then the occasion of death becomes a joyous occasion. You understand? Although... one of the scholars said a beautiful thing. He said, let it be such that on the occasion of your birth, you were crying and the people around you were happy. Whereas on the occasion of your death, let it be such that you are happy and the people around you are crying. So to achieve that, you know, it is not something that simply happens by itself. It is something that requires a dedicated service and effort to Allah subhanahu wa ta'ala. But if one does achieve that, then your entire life was actually something of worth, and it was something meaningful, and that makes you successful. Even if you've achieved nothing of this material world. Whereas on the other hand, even if you become the ruler of the entire world and you had all of its wealth at your disposal, but you cannot answer the questions of the grave because they were not the reality in your life, then all of that becomes mata'ul ghurur. Then it was nothing more. Your life was a dream. It was a deception. So we need to be realistic. And the reality is that death will be confronting all of us, and we need to prepare for it. Not that we, as I say, should live a life of morbidity, you know, but it should just be this constant awareness that we should have. And we should also, you know, always in everything we do, ask ourselves that how is this action of mine going to translate into something beneficial for me after my death? I mean, if we look, the Prophet ﷺ tells us in the hadith that what are the things that will benefit the person? Nabi ﷺ mentions in one narration that three things follows the person to his grave: his family, his wealth, and his deeds. وَيَرْجِ إِثْنَانَ, two of those three things will return, وَيَبْقَى وَاحِدٌ, and one will remain. The family and the wealth will return. You know, the family members, they will attach themselves to somebody else. It might be such that your spouse remarries to somebody else. Your children carries on with their life. And then with regards to your wealth, it becomes distributed. It doesn't stay with you. That's what we find even in a narration that...

0: Qarun was such a wealthy man, his wasiya was that at the time of his janazah, his hands should be left outside of his kafan. And so it was considered to be a strange request. So when he was asked why, so he told the people that because I want people to see that even I left this world with nothing. You understand? So everybody leaves this world with nothing. And that is why we find even my children were a bit annoyed with me, you know, because everybody called my father Papa.
1: Mm-mm.
0: Now, that's because my daughter's the first grandchild, and she called my father Papa as her grandfather. Mm. And then everybody just caught onto this name, and everybody just called him this name. All of the entire extended family called my father by this name. So when we went to go fetch the body at the hospital, Alhamdulillah, and we took it for the ghusl, etc. So I told them that we are on our way with the janaza, and then they said it's not the janaza, it's Baba. You know, but the reality is that once the person passes, then it is not common for us to still even refer to that person by his name. You know, so one of the first things that actually becomes lost in the process is the person's name. That is why I always say, you know, that if you're looking for a name for your child, just go to Johnson Road. The names are all there because those people are not using them anymore. So we use it for the purpose of identifying who's buried there. But that person, you know, when the person had soul in them, the ruh are still in them, you know, they had their name. No sooner the ruh becomes removed, except that the name also goes. So how we can appreciate how these things all have an impact on us. So Alhamdulillah, it's important for us therefore to appreciate that we are all engaged in this journey, you know, towards death. So the Prophet ﷺ also then mentioned that the one thing that remains, it's the person's deeds. And the grave is a container of deed. There's a narration also that mentions that on the occasion of the burial of Hadrat Fatima radhiyallahu anha, in fact, Hadrat Fatima radhiyallahu anha, she had a very unique burial. Because if one considers the status that she has, then one would have assumed that she had a very big janazah, whereas the contrary is actually true. Because Hadrat Fatima anha was such a pious lady, subhanallah, she requested from her husband, Hadrat Ali radhiyallahu anhu, that if she passes away, then the janaza must be concluded as quickly as possible, with as little people as possible. So that, and one of her concerns was that she mentioned, it mentioned in the narration also, that her desire was always that no strange men should see her. So she mentioned that no strange men ever saw even the shape of her, because people couldn't actually describe Hadrat Fatima. They couldn't really describe whether she was, how tall she really was. They couldn't really describe whether she was, you know, well set, whether she was skinny. Nobody could really describe it because of the modesty that she always used to observe. So she mentioned then prior to her passing that nobody could ever describe her or observe her when she was alive, and she wouldn't want that to happen when she had passed on. So therefore, Hadrat Ali radiallahu anh, you know, after the ghusl of Hadrat Fatima anha was done by a lady by the name of Umayra binti Khumais. She was a cousin of Hadrat Fatima, and she was at that time the wife of Hadrat Abu Bakr radiallahu an. So Hadrat Abu Bakr had sent his wife, because she was the cousin of Hadrat Fatima, to attend to the ghusl of Hadrat Fatima radiallahu anha. And then once the ghusl was completed, whoever was there from the male relatives of Hadrat Fatima, they then immediately performed the janaza salah and did the burial during the course of the night. They didn't inform anybody. In fact, that's why the next morning after Fajr Salah, even when Hadrat Abu Bakr radiallahu anh came to know that they had already performed the janaza salah, he was actually very upset with Hadrat Ali radiallahu anh for not informing him. And then Hadrat Abu Bakr anha then subsequently did janaza salah and Hadrat Fatima radiallahu anha. But this was the nature of her burial. But one of the interesting things that is mentioned regarding Hadrat Fatima is that when her body was taken into the grave in Jannatul Baqi, it is mentioned that somebody made a statement and said to the grave that, "Oh grave, do you know who is coming into you now? This is Fatima anha, the daughter of the Prophet." And she passed away only 6 months after the Prophet. In fact, when the Prophet was on his deathbed, the Prophet she came to visit the Prophet, and then the Prophet went close to her and whispered something to her, and then she cried. And then the Prophet went close to her again and whispered something to her, radha anha, and then she smiled. So after her demise, Hadrat Aisha radiallahu ta'ala anha didn't want to ask her at the occasion. Mm. Then afterwards, Hadrat Aisha asked her, you know, what was that occasion between you and the Prophet sallallahu alaihi wasallam? So she said to Hadrat Aisha anha, first of all, the Prophet sallallahu alaihi wasallam called me close, and then he said to me that, oh my daughter, I'm not going to survive this deathbed. Mm. And that was very sad to me, and I cried. And then she said, he called me closer again, and then he said to me, but don't worry, you will soon follow me. And then she smiled. And then she became happy, yeah, because she would be reunited with the Prophet sallallahu alaihi wasallam. So she passed away approximately 6 months after the Prophet sallallahu alaihi wasallam. So on the occasion of her burial, it is said that somebody said that, oh grave, do you know who it is that is coming into you? This is Fatima, the daughter of the Prophet sallallahu alaihi wasallam. It is said that a voice was heard coming from the grave that to us it does not matter who comes, all that matters is with what they come.
1: Wow.
0: If we can imagine that. So our worldly statuses, you know, our professions, our mansab, you know, none of that has got any bearing whatsoever once our ruh leaves our body and we are placed into our grave. The only thing that matters when we are placed into our grave is, as the Prophet said, the third thing, the deeds that we take with us. And Nabi Sallam has also mentioned in the hadith that, you know, when a person passes away, in qata amalhu illa min thalath, all of his deeds will come to an end except for three things. And that is ilmun yuntafa'u bih. It is the beneficial knowledge that is shared with other people. So therefore it is important for us, essentially first of all, that to always be prepared to share knowledge. You know, and sometimes it is not necessarily that it should be the, you know, the what is recorded in the big books and the great scholars or the great philosophers and their theories and their thinking, etc. You know, because one of our great scholars of the past, Mullah Muhammad Qasim Seema, rahmatullah alayhi, was the principal of Dar Ulum Newcastle, a great Islamic educational seminary here in South Africa. A lot of ulama graduated from there. So he our ustad used to mention was that he used to say that even the small things that you teach people, it's relevant, because even the big books in our academic you know, structure and heritage, all of them consist of alif ba ta, because it is the means of writing. So that for you to teach the person alif ba ta, you know, that is in itself very relevant. And it's a very great source of knowledge. In fact, it is also mentioned regarding Hadrat Ali radiallahu ta'ala an, that on one occasion an elderly man came into his court, said, "Now Ali Anu," he got up and he honored the man, and people couldn't understand that this person was a nobody. None of them could really knew him, but said, "Ali dealt with him with such reverence and such honor and such respect, and listened to him respectfully and etc. Engaged with him very, very, very, very honorably and nobly." And then after that, Ali said that this was the person that taught me how to read and write.
1: Oh.
0: You understand? So what reverence there should be for those who teach our children. And similarly, we all know something that we can teach to somebody, whether it's a matter of etiquette, whether it's a matter of some science or something that we all know. But we all have the capacity to impart knowledge.
1: Right.
0: And to what extent we do so, it will be of benefit to our own selves. And then secondly, the Prophet ﷺ mentioned, you know, that it is sadaqatun jariyah. That sadaqah that the person makes, for which the reward is continuing. So there are various ways how a person can spend and make sadaqatul jariyah, whether it is through our masajid, through our educational institutions, etc. You know, however, it is also such that one should also consider what is the need, because sometimes you will find, you know, there's a khifs madrasa. And then everybody buys Qur'ans. So the khifs madrasa doesn't only need Qur'ans. It needs other things as well. And now you find that the khifs madrasa has got 200 Qur'ans, but it's got 50 students, but it's 200 Qur'ans, which is good. I mean, there's a surplus of Qur'ans which is beyond the need of the institution. But then it might be that that same institution needs something else. So if one intends to invest in something as a sadaqatul jariyah, You understand? Let us consider what is the need of the institution to which we want to contribute. And if it is to the masjid, let us, because now you find even with the masjid and some masajid, you find, you know, there's Qur'ans there, there's stacks of books there, but nobody is engaging with it.
1: True.
0: The person who bought it and donated it as a sadaqatul jariyah, that person, yes, he will receive reward, no doubt. And it's an act of great merit and great virtue. However, sometimes we also need to be considerate of what the actual needs are, and sometimes for us to then assist with the actual need of the institution can be much more beneficial and much more rewarding than simply buying Qur'ans or buying certain books and donating it. Then the third thing that the Prophet ﷺ said is of benefit to the deceased person is waladin salihin yad'ulahu, subhanallah, a pious child that makes du'a for the parents.
1: Yes.
0: Now, of the three, that is probably the most important, and it is probably the most difficult, because the nature of people is such that after the deceased person passes away, we carry on with our life. And we also have a notion that we do not live with the deceased. But when it comes to parents, parents never really die, because your parent is manifested in your life. Who you are a part of your parents. So your parents never really die. They become manifested in your life. They become manifested in what you know. They sometimes become manifested in your mannerisms. You know, there was a study that was done in a group of young people, young adolescents, with regards to certain particular habits that they had, how they would prefer certain foods, how they would do certain things, how they had certain routines in their lives. And it was found that all of that related to the habits of the parents. Why? Because children initially learn through observing, and they observe their parents. So what becomes very prevalent in their lives, in reality, is what they observe their parents doing. So those actions then become a manifestation of their parents. So whether your parent was, in your view, a good parent or not a good parent, the reality is that that parent had an impact on you, and whatever there was from the goodness you received in your relationship with your parents, you take it and you make it better. And whatever you regard to have not been so good, you take it and you make it good. So you can then improve on that. Again, because you must bear one thing in mind, your children are in turn observing you.
1: Correct.
0: You know, the famous story of the youngster, you know, he was observing his father. His grandfather was old and frail, and his grandfather, you know, struggled eating his food, and he would break the bowl. And then on the insistence of the wife, the husband made his father, you know, a wooden bowl that wasn't so easy to break, etc. And then the grandfather passed away, and then the father was now there. Then he observed his son, you know, busy with something. So he asked the son, you know, that what are you busy doing? So the son said, "No, I'm just making your bowl now already." You understand? So the father made a wooden bowl for the grandfather when the grandfather passed. So the grandson observed that. He saw the manner in which his father treated the grandfather. So he then prepared, you know, to treat his father in the same way. And that then obviously became a shock to the father, and it was on that the father then came to appreciate, you know, that perhaps he had not treated his own father in the best way. So in this way, it's important for us to always be conscious of how we conduct ourselves, you know, in front of our children, especially parents. We don't sometimes appreciate how we traumatize our children. When we've got our differences and we need to fight, you know, our battles, and we need to have our disagreements, we don't do that in front of our children.
1: Definitely.
0: You understand? That is the things that we do behind closed doors, and we do it when the children are asleep. In front of the children, we are happy, we are loving, you understand? And the husband asks you to pass him the sugar, you give him the salt, but you give him something, you understand? And when he drinks the salty coffee, he does it with a smile on his face, etc. You know, so how we can how we can be careful not to impress our children with negativity. And if we do that, there are certain instances when life just becomes like that, where it is unavoidable, you know. But it shouldn't become the norm in our homes. We should try to have very positive environments for our children. And that is all part of developing that child, that waladin salihin yad'ulahu, that pious child, because the setting of the example is the most important thing. You cannot expect to have a pious child that will make dua for you if you yourself you're not concerned about piety. You're not concerned about salah. You're not concerned about your child never observes you in having a relationship with Allah subhanahu wa ta'ala. You know, your child never observes you in reading Quran. Your child never observes you in giving sadaqah. That's why a very beautiful lesson for us is in the example of Ibrahim alayhi salatu wasalam in involving his son Ismail in building the Kaaba. It's therefore necessary always for us to involve our children from small. You know, I know a doctor, may Allah subhanahu wa ta'ala grant him with all goodness and bless him with afia and his family also. But, you know, when it comes to they do sadaqah distributions, etc. But he involves all of his family, he involves his children, his parents are involved. You understand? So, but he observed this from his parents. And now he's inculcating the same values in his children. Because it is very easy to just give something to somebody and ask them, look, here's some money, cook a pot of food and distribute it.
1: Correct.
0: They will have the food prepared, they will bring it and they will distribute it, but they involve their children. So in the same way, you know, all of us, it doesn't have to be very elaborate acts of kindness or very elaborate acts of worship. The small things, the five times daily salah, you understand? If we can, obviously for the boys, etc., we take them with us to the masjid. And if we do perform salah at home, we call the adhan at home. We have them observe how we make salah. We teach them how to make salah. And we, even if they are initially not that inclined, but as they will observe, especially with the mother, it's also very key that the mother should also be involved in teaching them how to perform salah, being punctual about salah. You know, I don't know in what's the condition of other homes, but generally as children when growing up, you know, when the adhan went, you know, there was no allowance of televisions and any other thing, you know. Now we seem to be moving away from that. When it was Maghrib, if it was Maghrib and you were not in the house, ya salam, it was a
1: World
0: problem.
1: War 20.
0: Yes, you understand. Your mother will be waiting there for you either with a dish rag or with a slipper or something. But this kind of awareness of the importance of the aspects of deen, we need to lead the example as parents. And all of that is actually in us preparing a child that will have the legacy of deen in his life. Because I can tell you this much, you know, sometimes now you find that we will do janazas and we saw it in COVID, subhanAllah. You know, children wanted nothing to do with their parents. The parents would pass away, it would be considered to have been a COVID death. There were certain protocols in place. That child didn't even attend the janazah. You know, and now even you find it, people, they've got, now we ask ourselves then, now this child doesn't know how to make salah, the child doesn't, how is that child that does not know Allah Ta'ala, there's no consciousness of Allah, not awareness of Allah, going to help you as a parent read your kalima at the time of your death? That child will not be of assistance to you. And then sometimes you find, you know, when we do the ghusl, we invite the family to join us, the sons or so on. Nobody's prepared to do it. You understand? They say, no, you carry on and so on. And they like busy with bigger things because they're busy on the phone and they're busy with this. But I mean, what can be more important than attending to that final service that you can do to your parent, whether it's your father, whether it's your mother, if you are female, you know, I mean, did we forget that there was a time when they used to wash us, they had to change us, they had to clean us, they had to attend to us when we were in a state of helplessness and weakness, which is what the hadith of the Prophet at least it's an ayah of Quran rather. Allah says, "Rabbir hamuhuma kama rabbayani saghiran." That, oh Allah, have mercy upon my parents kama rabbayani, like how they used to nurture me, you know. Allah uses in this relationship between the parents and the child in their weakness, like the same word that Allah uses himself as a Rabb. A Rabb means a nurturer, one who attends to taking care. And Allah Ta'ala uses, and we call Allah Ta'ala Rabbul Alameen, the nurturer of the entire world. And yet Allah Ta'ala uses the same word with the relationship for the parents towards the children. So in that state of helplessness, you know, our parents, in all of their shortcomings, they may have made certain mistakes, but they didn't discard us. They didn't bury us alive, as was done in the time of the Prophet, especially for those who are females, people would bury their daughters alive. I mean, that was not done by our parents. And yet you find today, subhanallah, in our societies, how many times have we not seen in the news about a fetus or an infant, a newly born infant in a garbage. Subhanallah, can we imagine? Can we imagine? And how grateful we should not be our parents didn't do that to us. You understand? Our parents nurtured us, they took care of us in all of those difficulties. And now on the occasion of their passing, what are we prepared to do for them? And so they are in most of in need of us.
1: So true.
0: But again, as parents, we must prepare those children for the occasion of our passing, so that we know. And I think one of the subhanallah beautiful things that was mentioned to me after my father's passing is that somebody said to me that they were very amazed at how we as a family dealt with the janazah of my father, because everything relating to the janazah we could do ourselves.
1: Alhamdulillah.
0: Because our parents prepared us for that, you know. We could do the ghusl, we could do the kafan, we could do the janazah salah. My father passed away at 6 o'clock. By 9 o'clock is ghusl, everything was finished.
1: SubhanAllah.
0: Everything was finished. My father passed away 5 to 6. You know, that was essentially when they called it the death also, because we were there also, alhamdulillah. So it's 6 o'clock. By 9 o'clock, the ghusl, everything my father was done, and the janaz was at 12:30. Between 9 and 12, we read the khatam of Quran.
1: That was
0: within the family. You understand? So that's why I regard my father to have had a beautiful death. And I mean, it's how often do you find that a person is basically in maradul maut, and the medical staff comes to speak to you to ask your father to lower his voice because it's disturbing the other, and all that he was doing, you know, he was reading kalima. On every occasion when the medical professionals would come to check his vitals, he starts reading kalima. Even if he was, now he had very little sleep, because he you know, we can always say he wanted to be awake when he passed away. And so with all of that considered, you know, but I think it is a representation of my father's life, how my father prepared us as children from small. You know, I mean, I think I was probably about 10 or 12 years old when I was involved in janazas for the first time. You know, my father used to go during the course of the night as a young man. I can remember if somebody passed away. Those days it was easiest. Somebody went to fetch the body, and then I would have to, my father would make me, my father would come, he must go with me, I'd call my father, we'd fetch the body, etc. I was involved from young, you know, in doing the ghusl, in doing, you know, all of these things. And now in my father's janaza, all of those things became manifested, you know. So my father's life essentially became manifested in his death. His children could read the khatam of Quran themselves, because, you know, people were khufat, etc., from the grandchildren also. So I'm very grateful to Allah subhanahu wa ta'ala for having granted me to be the son of my father. Alhamdulillah, as a child. You know, sometimes some people, they acquire prominence through their fathers, and sometimes the fathers acquire prominence through their sons. So I would like to think that as a youngster, I acquired prominence through being the son of my father, And I would like to hope that as an adult in the things that I did in my life, that that in turn became a source of prominence again for my father. And all sort of to reciprocate and appreciate what my father did for me. So I'm very grateful to Allah Ta'ala. And I think as parents, we need to reflect on that. And as children also, we need to reflect on that relationship and that bond. Because it is a bond that will remain into the Akhirah. Because Allah Ta'ala also promises us that whoever is a believer and he obeys Allah subhanahu wa ta'ala, وَاتَّبَعَتْهُمْ ذُرِّيَّتُهُمْ بِإِيمَانٍ, and then their children follows them in that. أَلْحَقَنَا بِهِمْ ذُرِّيَّتُهُمْ, that Allah ta'ala will cause them to become reunited with their families in the Akhirah. And ulama explain in this verse that whoever has the highest status in the Akhirah, if it is the parents, then as a source of virtue and blessing to the parents, Allah Ta'ala will elevate the children to the status of the parents. And if the children achieved a higher status in the Akhirah than the parents, then Allah Ta'ala will again elevate as a source of reward and blessing to the children, Allah Ta'ala will elevate the parents. So This is a symbiotic relationship that we have with our parents. And not only is it that they must look after us in this worldly life, but we in turn must also make sure that we look after them once they pass. So there's a number of other things that the ulama say, you know, you can plant fruit trees, you can dig a well. But anything that can be of benefit to other people with the intention of the reward of it going to your parents. So it is not to say that our parents are gone and now our obligation to them has ended. No, rather, once they have passed, we still have an obligation towards them. We still have an obligation to benefit them. We still have an obligation to serve them. And part of how we serve them, as the Prophet has mentioned, that you must maintain good relationships with those people whom your parents had good relationships with. Right. And that is all a source of comfort for us. So it is therefore important for us embrace death. Be realistic about it, prepare for it, and ensure that we maintain a very good relationship with our parents, because that's the source of our blessings. As parents, we must ensure that we nurture that relationship with our children, so that when we leave this world, we will be able to have that child that will be able to raise their hands and make dua for us. Just to conclude, I don't know how much time I still got left. Imam Ghazali rahimahullah, I'd like to conclude on this, that Imam Ghazali rahimahullah, he records a narration when I can't just recall which book it is now, where somebody he lived a very lack of a better word, a disobedient life. In all regards. He was a young man still. He got married and his wife was pregnant, and then he passed away in that condition. In fact, he passed away whilst committing an act of disobedience of Allah subhanahu wa ta'ala. And then this person, he obviously now in the Akhirah, so he was in a very bad condition. And then at some stage, then all of a sudden this stopped. So then the question was asked, what now? Why is this not stopped? Why is the condition changed? And then it was mentioned to this person, bi istighfari waladika lak. It is because of the dua of istighfar that your child has made for you, that Allah subhanahu wa ta'ala changed that parent's condition in the Akhirah from a bad condition into a good condition. So we should believe that the duas that we make for our parents, it is benefiting them in the Akhirah. And we should continue to make dua for their forgiveness, for Allah Ta'ala to put him into Jannatul Firdaus. Another narration also mentions that a person was being punished in his grave, also similar to this. And I also think Imam Ghazali rahimahullah has recorded this. And then it was that the person's punishment was stopped. And when it was asked, but now why did the punishment stop? So then it was said to the person that how can Allah Ta'ala punish a person whose child is taking the name of Allah? So how we prepare our children to live in the obedience of Allah Ta'ala, it is actually for our benefit as well. And may Allah subhanahu wa ta'ala grant us to be good parents to our children. And may Allah ta'ala grant us to be good children to our parents as well. Ameen. Ya Rabbil Alameen.
1: I've only ever faced people who passed away on three occasions. My late dad, may Allah grant him Jannatul Firdaus.
0: Ameen.
1: My son, and my best friend was more of a sister to me.
0: Subhanallah.
1: For my dad, all I remember hearing is him reciting Kalima.
0: Subhanallah.
1: When that happened, I knew immediately that it is not coming back. With my son, I always ask Allah subhanahu wa ta'ala that when the day comes for him to move, to leave me, I want him to be at my house, in my bed, in my arms.
0: Subhanallah.
1: And subhanallah, Allah granted me that. So I got that. I didn't hear that ruchel.
0: Yes.
1: I didn't hear that.
0: It's not always so pronounced with everybody. Sometimes it's very subtle.
1: Yeah, so I didn't hear that. The only thing I remember is he never could talk. He lost his speech and everything, but I remember him saying, "Mommy, I love you."
0: Subhanallah.
1: That was it. And he passed away. The other one was with my best friend who I took as a sister. Alhamdulillah, I managed to, you know, I was right next to her and I gave her a little bit of honey and zamzam water, which she took.
0: That was the last my father also had before he passed. Some honey and zamzam water.
1: So alhamdulillah, and her mouth moved because she was taking in the zamzam and the honey. And even with her, also, there was no sound at all.
0: Yes.
1: She just went peacefully.
0: Subhanallah.
1: So Allah has given me those opportunities. Subhanallah. So I'm grateful for that.
0: Alhamdulillah.
1: Just one question before we sign off.
0: Yes.
1: Why is it that when you are in the throes of death, the people say don't stand at the feet of the person?
0: Of the person that's passing. Look, that is on the basis that is the place from where it is considered that the malaika will approach so as to make it easier for the person to have this engagement. Mm. However, even if somebody stands there, it is not going to really have an effect on the manner in which the person passes away. Because as I mentioned, you know, it's considered that the ruh goes in stages, comes out from the feet and then goes up the body. And then, so it is considered that just to facilitate that ease in the ruh leaving the body.
1: Okay. And why is it that we put paper on the mirror?
0: Some people have the belief that, you know, Wallahu a'lam, that if there is a mirror, then the soul can become trapped in the mirror, or we will see the reflection of the soul within the mirror, and that will be devastating to us. So therefore, it is better to have it covered. Wallahu a'lam.
1: Subhanallah. Well, today we didn't talk about Nabi Adam alayhi salam, but the conversation was interesting because of late, there's been so many janazas.
0: Yes.
1: So it's always good to, you know, to be reminded of certain things. And just remember, whatever good deed you do, whether it's your mother or your father or your children, in the akhirah is where they will get their benefit, and especially with your parents. So to everyone out there, make sure that you do good deeds. Just because remember, your deeds goes with you, dunya stays behind. Sheikh, once again, Jazakallah khair.
0: Amen.
1: Inshallah, hopefully next month.
0: Next week.
1: I've been saying the time wrong. I've been saying the year wrong. Now I'm saying the month also wrong. But inshallah, next week we will continue.
0: Next week will actually be another year for us because we'll be in Muharram next week.
1: Oh, yes.
0: Yeah, because this is actually the last Sunday of this.
1: The 14, 47.
0: Yeah, because inshallah, our new year is expected to start on Tuesday evening.
1: Inshallah.
0: So I'll see you next year, inshallah.
1: Inshallah, do that. Once again, Jazakallah khair so much to Sheikh for coming in and talking to us. Now, remember people, if you're on the roads, and especially since it's so cold and slippery, don't drive any faster than your guardian angel can fly. And remember to build your own dreams, or someone else will hire you to build theirs. We'll be back tomorrow evening with Lifestyle Matters from Shabir and myself, Sitara. Abidhi Huda Hafiz.
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3: illallah. My message to young people is to enter into a conversation with
4: the generations that preceded them, to think about, you know, what we have in common and what we share and what we disagree about, and to have an open conversation about those things. But also for them to feel, feel that it is possible to speak about their fears and their worries and their concerns, and that we need to pay attention to those fears and those concerns and help young people to believe that they are a part of the world in which that we inhabit. Absolutely. And that they are not a separate entity having to struggle through these questions on their own, but they are larger constituencies of people across this country and across the world that believe that they have that they are going to be the inheritors of the world that we create now.
2: June 16, then, now, next. 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
2: Assalamu alaikum and good afternoon. I am Nurunisa Isaacs with the day's news roundup. South Africa is not obligated to create refugee camps, nor does it have them. This was the assertion by Justice and Constitutional Development Minister Mamaloko Kubayi. She was speaking during an interministerial media briefing outlining South Africa's response to the ongoing anti-migrant protests that have gripped parts of the nation. Kubayi says that authorities continue to deal with the fallout from recent demonstrations. Many foreign nationals have sought shelter in parks, community halls and other temporary facilities, with some even camping outside police stations and Home Affairs offices. The minister noted that people who are legally in South Africa are advised to either reintegrate into the communities in which they have been residing, and they will receive protection from police like all other citizens of South Africa. Alternatively, they could opt to be repatriated or deported back to their country of origin. Operation Prosper has yielded some positive results, seeing 28 arrests in the past week. Between June 8th and 14th, more than 500 law enforcement officers from SAPS, the military and the city of Cape Town were deployed to crime hotspot areas. This included areas like Delft, Alsis River, Guguletu, Khayelitsha, Kraaifontein, Manenberg, Mfuleni, Mitchells Plain, Musenberg, Nyanga, Philippi, Philippi East and Steenberg. The operations included foot and vehicle patrols, vehicle checkpoints, stop and search actions, compliance inspections and intelligence-driven interventions aimed at preventing crime and disrupting criminal activity. The 28 suspects that were arrested face a variety of charges ranging from murder and attempted murder, drug-related offences, illegal possession of firearms and possession of dangerous weapons and illegal liquor trading. Police also seized drugs, dangerous weapons, alcohol and cash believed to be linked to criminal activities. Western Cape Police spokesperson Colonel Andre Trout says the operation remains focused on pressurising criminal networks while reassuring communities affected by serious and violent crime. A Durban Metro Police officer has been arrested for allegedly running a hoax job scheme. Metro Police spokesperson Boyce Zungu confirmed that internal investigations led to the officer's arrest at the Metro Police headquarters. It is understood that the nabbed official falsely promised members of the public jobs within the service and accepted bribes. A case of corruption has been opened for investigation. The officer appeared in the Durban Magistrates Court on June 12th. Zungu issued a stern warning to the public, emphasizing that individuals who offer bribes will face arrest as bribery is a serious criminal offense. He further reiterated that official posts are not for sale and that no one should buy or pay for employment. Eskom's credit rating received an upgrade. Ratings agency Fitch raised the power utility's long-term issuer default rating from B to B+, following the recent upgrade to South Africa's sovereign credit rating. Eskom's senior unsecured debt was also raised to B+, while its guaranteed senior unsecured debt was lifted to BB. Eskom spokesperson Daphne Mokwenya says the management team welcomed the revised risk assessment as a stepping stone towards stabilizing the utility's balance sheet. She added that the upgrade also directly reflects Eskom's strong ties to government and its critical role in the country's energy sector. The rating adjustment comes at a critical time for the state-owned entity as it continues to execute its long-term operational turnaround plan and seeks to secure affordable funding from international capital markets. And finally, a 21-year-old woman plunged to her death during a bungee jump activity in Brazil. Maria Eduarda Rodrigues de Freitas partook in the adventure activity in Skeleton Bridge in Limeira yesterday. As she jumped, it was discovered that the safety rope intended to break her fall was allegedly never attached. Video footage circulating on social media appears to show the moment bystanders shouted warnings after noticing the mistake. By then, it was too late to prevent the fall. Fell about 40 meters into the area below the bridge. Emergency responders were called to the scene. However, upon arrival, it was determined that she died from multiple traumatic injuries. Local reports indicate that two men left the scene after the incident and were later located with the assistance of a police helicopter. And that is a wrap of some of the main news stories here on Radio 786. The news team will be back tomorrow at 5 to 7.
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2: On the weather front for Cape Town tomorrow, a mostly sunny day is expected and will be accompanied by an easterly wind reaching speeds of 15 kilometers per hour. Temperatures should range from 12 to a high of 17 degrees.
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0: June 16. Then, now, next. Radio 786. Honoring the past, confronting the present, building the future.

0: Assalamu alaikum and welcome to another episode of Cape Chronicles, Echoes of a Colorful Legacy, with me, your host, Zubair Dramat. As we reach the middle of the club rugby season this weekend, we saw some massive results. Two big ones to mention is Violets getting the win over Hamadias 14-10 at Vygieskraal. And then also SK Hormus picking up a victory at the Dani Craven Stadium and winning Maties. Today, or tomorrow rather, also marks the official start of the Cape Malay Choir Board season, with the CMCB hosting their annual draw. And I know we are all very excited to see who will be competing against who and who will be the ultimate Silver Fest champions for this coming season. But today we've got a very special show. Since we are in June, and initially the show was planned for next week, but I won't be on air next week. Today's show will be centered around Father's Day. And I am very blessed and very lucky to have my father in studio with me today, Ahmad Dramat, as long with another father figure in my life, Mr. Ibrahim Rauda, who are representing Khairatul Ghisan Khatam Jama. We've had them in the studio a bit earlier in the season, and now they are two weeks away officially today of the official Khatam. Gentlemen, assalamu alaikum. So just to refresh our listeners, just to give a short introduction of yourself and the Jama and the role you play in the Jama.
1: Assalamu alaikum everybody. I'm Ahmad Dramat, the current vice chairman of the Jama. And my role with this Jama, it goes way back. Back since 1995, alhamdulillah. So yeah.
0: Fantastic. Legacy carrying on, Mr. Rauda.
2: Alhamdulillah. Yes. Alhamdulillah, I've been with the Jama for approximately 36, 37 years. And the legacy is still continuing, alhamdulillah. And the saying is, goes, the older you get, the wiser you get. Right? And if I look at myself starting way back, you know, with the elderly at the time, if I look myself now and I find myself in that position of being the elderly, and then, you know, it changes your perspective in life. And I think that is pretty much part of what the Jama was all about when it initiated way back in the day. But inshallah, we'll speak more about the history about the Jama. But for me personally, being a part of this Jama, being part of this legacy of the Jama, and particularly this year, right, which is for us is a golden milestone of what we have achieved as a Jama. And alhamdulillah, if you look at how the Jama and the Khatam is being presented today compared to way back when it started initially, there's no difference. There's absolutely no difference. The format, it's still the same. Yes, there's been some changes because over time, venues have changed, obviously, for obvious reasons, due to construction, etc. But the actual Khatam itself and the quality of Hufa that we choose as a Jama and the community that attends, right? It's on the calendar for every lover of the Quran. So alhamdulillah, we're very proud to make very formal statements in terms of what we couldn't make at our last show that we appeared. And this year, inshallah, at this moment in time when we find ourselves, we're actually just looking forward. We're merely just 2 weeks away, inshallah, in Cape Town on Tuesday night. There will be the sighting of the moon for the new year, for Muharram, inshallah. And then it's all excitement. Then when the first of Muharram starts, inshallah, then it's completely excitement for us, because then we got 9 or 10 days left. You understand? So inshallah, we'll chat about that at a later
0: stage. And then the season kicks in, and it's quite promising to see that there are a group of people this excited about hosting an event where we are remembering the Quran. Yeah. At the end of the day. But as we said, our show has a specific theme today, so we are going to take it way back and ask the question, how did your father, and we'll want both gentlemen to answer this, but how did your father, what was the role he played in getting you to be a part of an event like this where we are remembering the Quran?
1: Yeah, okay. That's the whole reason why I'm with this Jama. What happened, that was way back in 95. We always, as a family, probably as a one-year-old, two-year-old, was always taken to the Khatam event. It was once a year. You just go to the Khatam and you always like to think, okay, my Khatam to Khatam, I to Khatam to. Eventually, as I got older, at the age of the year 95, was the age of 20. I was thinking, Daddy, what is the Khatam, what was I know, altijd na to Khatam? En ik zei, weet je wat, ze vragen me nog die question. Kom woensdag aan meteen toe. And then I said, okay, gaat maar naar die meeting. And then that is how it just got me. Coach, ek wil moest nog gewet het, wat is die gat aan, zeg maar. Coach, wil niet, zeg maar. So I sat in the first meeting and I saw, okay, this is, zeg maar, no rugby club. Although it existed through rugby club, but it's not the rugby club that's celebrating an anniversary or any choir or anything that's having a gat aan just for celebration. This is an organization that comes yearly together just to give a gat aan. There's no link other than just getting together to give a gatam. And I thought, with all other stuff, Alhamdulillah, I've been involved in a lot of other stuff, like rugby, cricket, Malay choirs I've been involved in on executive level. But this is something that just, it takes you just by heart, man. No matter what you want to be involved in this gatam, Sama. And as I said, it's not only just through my father. He came there on through his father, which is my grandfather, the cat Ramat, like you said, brought him into the Jama, and so I just felt in. And then obviously I brought my two sons into the Jama, one sitting here now, and the other one up to Dayan, also now financial secretary of the Jama. Alhamdulillah, it's just a legacy that goes on. But yeah, that is the whole thing, how I got into the Jama and why I'm in the Jama.
0: Alhamdulillah, it's organizations like this with rich heritage and a lineage that we are trying to give the correct coverage to. Mr. Rode, we'd love to hear from your side.
2: Alhamdulillah, I don't have the lineage of the drama here. But Alhamdulillah, what I can say, and I say this extremely proudly, not with kibur, but with pride and joy, whereby, you know, my father was of, let's call it, the founder members of the Khatam Jama. Despite the fact the first few years of the existence of the Jama, my father couldn't attend meetings due to his work.
0: Yes.
2: Right. So due to his work, yes, he was proposed in the very first meeting and accepted, etc. But due to his work, he could never attend a particular meeting. And the meeting that he eventually could attend was like on and off and on, of course, due to his work, obviously. However, in 1990, you know, that sadly, that was the year in which my mother passed on. My father also retired.
0: Okay.
2: So he had the time, right? And then, of course, and he told me that, you know, to join him to a meeting.
0: And how old is Mr. Rode at that time?
2: Yes, I love.
0: No, just to paint a picture for our audience so that we can see.
2: Well, I was around about my mid-20s.
0: Okay.
2: Late-20s.
0: And here you are being tasked with your father now to go with to the meeting.
2: Because I'm a son of a son. Alhamdulillah. But yeah, I was yeah, around about my late-20s, I was. And my father just told me one night, kom gaat saam. You know, of course, at the time, Adab was a great part of all our families because that's how we grew up. And when your parents speak, you just go. You don't ask questions.
1: Exactly.
2: You don't ask questions, you just go. And my father said, kom ons gaan. And that's what I done. I followed him. And I remember it was in the Joseph residence, you know, in Church Street. That's where that's the first meeting I attended. And when we sat there, and of course, ek is 'n kind compared to all those elderly men that were there at the time. And of course, also at the time, you know, the language was Afrikaans. Yeah. My Afrikaans wasn't of the best at the time. So I could pick up a couple of words in terms of what has transpired and how the meeting was going. But what attracted me of that particular meeting was the fact that the love that these people have for each other. The love that they have for each other for me was completely immense. Immense to an extent, which I found out afterwards after the meeting. And my father told me that these people that you have seen tonight, they're all rugby players. Right? And guess what? They're oppositions. They won us for Kellys and Wallace for Stars and whatever other clubs that they were, right? But they're opposition in terms of the sport of rugby. But here we're sitting in a meeting speaking about the Quran, and rugby's outside the door. It's just love. Because that's what the Quran is about. It's about love, bringing people together. And that's what I noticed.

0: It's about love, bringing people together. And that's what I noticed the first time when I attended the meeting. And of course, on our way back, and my father then asked me, but later, I said, and I said, yeah, but, you know, obviously my Afrikaans was a bit of a tangle at the time. And my father's remarks to me was, Blay gaan my kin, and inshallah, Allah sal die baraka in your heart sit. And alhamdulillah, you know, as I say, about 36, 37 years ago, and I'm still here. And that baraka that Allah has planted in my heart is still here.
1: Alhamdulillah, and we make dua that it always carries on.
0: Ameen.
1: And I think something important for us to mention, as a jama'ah, I'm obviously also part of this jama'ah, we've lost a fatherly figure in this past week, Buta Abu Bakr Kamish, or Buta Bakar Kamish, as we all called him. He was of the last remaining founding members, and I think it will only be fitting. He was our first secretary, and at the current moment, I'm the secretary, but my father also held that role for 25 years. Yes. So if we can just mention the small impact that he had in this jama'ah.
2: Right, that's going to take us a bit to the emotional side. It's been, what, 3-4 days now since the Bakar money got. But he was a special person. He was the first secretary of the Jama'ah. No? And between him and Buta Umar Shabuddin, they told me, yeah, what can I say, nervous with? I got for your Liam secretary to do this. No? And I took that out of the Jama'ah secretary of a lot of different organizations. But the Bakar had for me said, I got you Liam secretary to this. That's the one thing. And I'll never forgive the Bakar. It was 2 years ago. The Gaat in Rondebos. And I sat by him. And you sat next to me. And he bragged that day to me. I had a week. Some 4 generations dramat. Some with your opa, was ik secretary. Some with your pa, secretary took ik over for you. Right? Some with you, since it's here generation. And now week ik samen with your scene. And with your 2 scenes. So he had it on that he worked with all 4 generations of the dramats. And he was very proud of mentioning that to me. That he worked with all 4 generations of the dramats. But the Bakar was a special person. So may Allah grant him the highest place in China. And this Jama'ah will always think of the contribution he made to what we have today. Alhamdulillah.
1: Alhamdulillah. And I think in the emotion in that statement is what Mr. Rode spoke about in saying the love that is fostered between the members of the Jama'ah. But with that being said, Uncle Ibrahim, in your opening statement, you said we now can make formal statements about our Khatam because we've got things lined up. So for those who are listening, tell them where can they find us, when it will be.
0: I would gladly, you know, disseminate that information, but I would like to add one thing about Buta Bakar, and that despite the years that he's been with us as a Jama'ah, he was what we would term in layman's term, he was a complete introvert.
3: Yeah.
0: Right? He never spoke much. He done his notes and he made whatever he needed to do, but he never spoke too much. Yet, if I look at his profession, right? And he was a manager of one of the biggest retail stores in South Africa. And I was fortunate to know that my sister worked for that particular retail store and he was her manager. And she used to tell us that as a manager, you know, he was very strict and very to the point and very outspoken. But when it comes to our Khatam Jama'ah, he's a complete introvert. And that contrast for me made me think that clearly the Quran is speaking here. Because it's the Quran that subdued him. Right. Yes, he's a professional man by work, but when it comes to Quran, he listens to the Quran. His profession doesn't count here. It's the Quran that counts. So that is what I take from him. Right? And at all times, and even until, you know, of late when I met him and I greeted him, that humbleness comes through. As Anna says, the bagum se hande vat so sag as sy hande. You understand what I'm saying? That's the humbleness of the man. And that's what the Quran does, of course. And his love for the Quran. And he would recite his own khatam for us. And he will just, at the time, notify Ahmad. Meneer Warini, ek het julle khatam gebad sal. You know, that was his love. But inshallah, you know, that is a story for another day, which we will elaborate much more, inshallah, on the day
1: I
0: of our khatam.
1: We'll need to do a special
2: tribute
1: to a gentleman of that stature.
2: Inshallah.
0: Yeah, no, inshallah.
2: We need to do within the very, very near future, inshallah.
0: So inshallah.

0: In terms of the Al Khatam for this year, inshallah, for 2026, inshallah, the Al Khatam will be at the Muir Street, Zinatul Islam Masjid, inshallah, okay. on Sunday, the 28th of June. Inshallah, we shall start about 7:30.
1: Yeah.
0: About 7:30, inshallah, we shall start. inshallah, in our Khufad, inshallah, they will recite four ajazat for us. Inshallah, we'll have a break in between, roughly around about 9:30. They'll recite for about 2 hours. And we'll have a break, inshallah, and then thereafter we'll recite the last two ajazat, inshallah. And then, of course, we'll continue with the dhikr as per our tradition out in Cape Town. And inshallah, this year, the dhikr itself, or the khadat, as we refer to it now, it will be made by we as our jama'ah members itself. Right? Previously, we used to outsource that. But we're now in a position where we feel that we are capable and competent enough to be able to present our own dhikrs, inshallah. So after the khatam of the Quran, we will have our jama'ah, the Khayrat al-Khisan jama'ah, that will recite the Ratib al-Haddad, inshallah. We'll obviously make just a shorter version thereof. And then, inshallah, if Allah wills, we'll have a guest speaker. And that's by the name of Ustad
1: Muhsin
0: Ahmad Sulaiman. So, inshallah, he will be our guest speaker. It's a very young, one of our young alims. A very dynamic man as well. And, you know, he studied his khifs under Sheikh Abdullah Awaldin before, you know, going abroad and studying. But he studied in South Africa as well before going abroad to Syria. He studied many parts of the world. All right, and more about him as well, we can elaborate on the day. But inshallah, he will be our guest speaker for this year, inshallah. And I may just make mention to particularly for the listener out there, is the fact that for the last few years, particularly post-COVID, right, that's probably a better yardstick to use. If it is that you've regularly attended our khatams, you will define that our guest speakers are becoming more of a younger generation, right? And the reason why we aiming and we going that particular route, that's our future. That's a no disrespect to our older ulama, definitely not. But we need to give our young ulama the opportunity to come forward and to be able to present to us this beautiful deen of Allah subhanahu wa ta'ala. And if you look at last year, we were extremely fortunate. Allah has guided us and honored us to have our guest speaker being Sheikh Yusuf Khasib. Yeah. And what a dynamic speaker he was. Right? The topic itself was brilliantly, the presentation of the topic was brilliant. And we were so fortunate that, alhamdulillah, you know, Allah has taken him away from us. And not too long after the khatam.
2: Yeah.
0: So we were fortunate as a jama'ah to have usurped the knowledge that Allah has granted him. Right? So we've usurped that knowledge, digested it, right, and carried that forward. Because we now need to live basically what he has taught us on that particular day. And there are recordings of the actual lecture that he has given, right? And people can go back to that. It's on our Facebook page. It is on YouTube in terms of the Al Jim Foundation, because Hamza, they one of our partners that regularly supports us and covers all our khatams. So if it is you would like to know what the lecture was all about, go to our Facebook page, the Khayrat al-Khisan Facebook page, or go to the Al Jim Foundation, go to the YouTube channel and then search, you know, for our lecture of Sheikh Yusuf Khasib. And as I say, this year we'll have Ustaz Muhsin, which is another dynamic speaker, right? And this is what we need, because it is about the youth. And we are fortunate to an extent that on Tuesday we will be celebrating Youth Day in South Africa, right? And we must not only think about youth in other aspects, youth in Islam. Because we need youth in Islam. We need youth to take a jama'ah like ours forward, and many other jama'ahs. Dhikr jama'ahs as well. We need the youth. We don't need them. Now, you're not going to sit achter. No, we need them in front.
2: We need them in front.
0: We need the young people to be in front, because we, as the elderly, we now need to take a step back. And what our position now is, right, as if I may use the term as elderly and more senior, we need to guide them. We need to guide our youth, for they are our future. Right? And if we can get that in our common sense as more elderly people, to bring the youth forward, be it in dhikrs. And I remember outed, you know, dan moet die kinders reg voor gesit het by die imam. Maar hy het reg voor gesit by die imam, en as jy verkeerd batsa, dan gooi hulle vir jou met 'n kaparang. That was the style. Of die ou mense het gesê, dan maar for my language, maak op jou bek.
2: Yeah.
0: That's what the terminologies that were used.
2: Yeah.
0: Right?
3: I must agree with you fully there, Mr. Rode. You know, it is about the youth, and it's very fitting with Youth Day coming up. But with that being said, it is, how do we do it? And here we're going to pose the question to you, both as fathers, as you've mentioned, you've got both of your sons serving in the Jama'ah. As Mr. Rode, we know your son, Pachas, who recites as part of the Khufath on the day. So how did you do it? And so that we can encourage more youth. What did you do within your own families to get your sons part of this thing?
1: It's very simple, man. It's you lead by an example, right? So that was given to me, like my father gave you. Just lead by example and show the interest, involve the kids, your kids. Talking about your own kids now, Mr. Rose is talking about his own son. You just bring them along, show them what you're doing, involve them in what you're doing. Just to think back of you and your brother, two sons, hoe julle as klinkende saam gehaloop het, julle gaat van dag as jy gaat aan, dat jy gaat die maak, jy gaat die hoede haal, dat jy die hoede steel, nou, toe die jy, ons mensen, maar, alright.
3: I think we just need to let the listeners know that the members are now speaking out of the meeting, and you know, accusing my brother of taking a piece of chicken, but we will deal with that in Tuesday night meeting.
1: No, but as I said, man, you need to involve them. Lead by an example. Involve them in what you're doing. And this is up to Allah.
0: If I mentioned this initially when I started, when my father told me, kom gaat saam, and off I went. Right? Because that was the order at the time.
1: Yeah.
0: You don't question your parents, you just go.
1: Yeah.
0: Today it's different. Right? Today the youth, particularly the boys I'm referring to, they don't like meetings. They don't want to go to meetings. They don't want to be bobbed up with these things and that. However, as Ahmad has mentioned earlier on, right, you lead by example, right? But that's what it is, right? Because if you lead by, it's the same with Salah. If your children see you make Salah 5 times a day, you go to the masjid or you Salah at home. But if they see you performing Salah, they will perform Salah. Do you understand what I'm saying? So in my case, my father obviously went to the meetings, and I went with eventually. And so much so, there were times that I would remind my father, is that a meeting for Nani? Did you understand? Then he might have forgotten because of, you know, being active with whatever it is. Then say, yeah, as good as they remind, and off we will go, all right? But in today's generation, we cannot force our children to do anything because then they become rebels, right? Then they rebel against you. So what you do is you continue. You continue with the good. Allah gives hidayah. Do you understand? Because if you're not going to continue, right, and you're going to force them, they're going to do it to please you and not to please Allah.
2: Mm.
0: The same with Salah. If you tell him, mark Salah, he's going to make Salah because you said he must make Salah. He's not going to make Salah for Allah. Right? And this is the time frame that we find ourselves in. Right? For we as parents, lead by example, right, and inshallah your children will come.
3: I mean, we are actually in a very positive position of late within the Jama'ah with youth influence. If you look at our social media and our invites that are going out and all of those things. So we are in a positive spot. Earlier on, it was mentioned that this is a milestone year. And I think that milestone that we speak about is the 65th anniversary. Am I right?
1: Our 65th annual Ghatam. It's less than 65 years. Right, if you count Gregorian years.
3: Yes.
1: But it's our 65th annual Ghatam.
3: Okay, as Uncle Ibrahim said, obviously the venue and the time, but for our listeners, is this an open event? Do they need an invite? You know this, it might be the first time someone's hearing and now he's intrigued.
0: Let me say this, right, to whoever is listening, far or wide, particularly the culture in Cape Town, if you hear the old man say, "I just wolf and a merang," then the khanze. If you hear of a khatam, you go. There is no invitation for the Quran. Do you understand? It is you, the individual. How much is your heart attached to the Quran? If you really love the Quran, you will go. You will come to the Quran wherever that Quran will be recited. You will go because that's your love that you have for the Quran. And hence the reason why we have seen over the years, right, people come from far and wide to come and listen to what? The kalam of Allah subhanahu wa ta'ala. It's not we. I mean, alhamdulillah, if you look at particularly post-COVID, and particularly with a few young people that we've got on board that changed our social media, we've advertising. We've got advertising on Facebook, on WhatsApp groups, and whatever format there is, but we're still getting the same people. So you ask them the question, is marketing really working? Or is this about your heart connected to Allah, connected to the Quran? Do you understand what I'm saying? This is not a business where you really need to market. Yes, we need to expose the fact that the Awqatam will be, you know, held there and the times, etc. But ultimately, at the end of the day, whoever attends the Khatam, right, are people who are lovers of the Quran. And hence the reason why we have partnered with people like Al Jim, because we have our elderly who loves the Quran, but they cannot attend due to age, due to cold weather, or whatever the ailment might be. So we bring it to the comfort of their homes, where they can now sit in their homes and their children can connect the TV or can put it on the phone for them or on the tablet, whatever format it might be. We can bring it now to their homes. Those would love to attend, but due to illnesses, whatever, they cannot. Did you understand? I mean, we've got viewers via the Al Jim stream from all over the world, or many parts of the world. Right? And in actual fact, anticipation is for this year, inshallah, there will be two or three countries that will be joining, right, in terms of streaming in. And because when the word went out to them, they were amazed that you guys recite Quran from after Fajr till Dhuhr. And I said, yes, that's what we do. And not only we, there are many other jama'as who does exactly the same, particularly in the month of Muharram.
3: So, alhamdulillah, the reach, we just keep getting, with the digital age, we keep getting further reach. And with that being said, to reiterate that it is an event open to one and all. So the details are there. We'll post it on the radio station, social media as well. And it's open for all. Unfortunately, we are running out of time due to Maghrib. So we'll have one more question for each and then a closing remark by Mr. Roda. But this is a question I ask on each and every show. No show to both of you. It's whatever guest I have, be it rugby, Malay choir, anything, which is your favorite memory of the Khatam? But we are changing it because it's Father's Week. So your favorite memory of the Khatam, where your father was involved and yourself?
1: It was all the Khatams. But yeah, just a quick thing. It was in the 2011 Khatam when we had the weekend, 50th weekend celebration in that. And I don't know if the Tamanican witnesses, our chairman of the Tamanican witnesses, for some odd reason, I know you guys know who my father was, really stern, quiet guy. And somehow he called me, man. Kustani said, well, a photo is with you. Yeah, and they get it strange. I said, I'm going to get a photo of me. And that was just for me, especially that sticks in my mind. That was the 50th anniversary. And he asked, he wanted a photo with me alone. I think we've got that on the CD still somewhere. In fact, that photo, I must find that photo. But that was a special thing with my father. But all Khatams, as was with him. He was chairman for 20 years. I was secretary for 20 years with him. So everything, the whole planning, the whole started by us. So all 20 Khatams that I could serve with him. Alhamdulillah, was special for me with him. Allah grant him Jannah, inshallah.
3: Mr. Rauda, your memory, and then also just a closing remark to sum up everything.
0: Just one memory I have was when we celebrated our 45th anniversary, right? It was a big thing for us as a Jama'ah. We had a weekend program. We had a Friday evening, we had a Qira'ah with some international Qura'ah. The Saturday, we had a females program, and then the Sunday was our normal Khatam. And just prior to that, and when the Jamana agreed, this is what's going to happen. My father's remark to me was, "Mikan, these are horrid bizarre. Can't you handle?" And I told him, "Yeah, daddy. I mean, this is like part of my daily bread and butter as well. You know, arranging events, etc. To particularly to this magnitude. So for me, it's like a walk in the park. Mikan, die is Quran.
1: Yeah.
0: You know, and that's what he emphasized. Die is Quran. Die is hier nog 'n eventie." Right? And he was concerned so much that despite the fact when our international Qari arrived, which was the Wednesday evening, my father went with me to the airport to meet him. And My father told me after we've dropped him at the hotel, etc. My father told me, my kin, ek het baie dua afgemaak vir jou, om vir alle vrae, om vir jou die strength te gee, sodat jy die hele event en die hele weekend een succes kan maak. Anyway, the long and the short of it is, the day when I dropped the car at the airport again, when he flew off, and my dad was with again, and I told my dad, kom, jy gaan altyd daddy vir 'n kop koffie. Right? I mean, we had a coffee en allemaal die dinge. And my comment to my dad was, daddy's nogal mustajab, ne? And he's, but I said, why? He said, no, alhamdulillah, everything went well and allemaal die dinge. And my father, being the introvert that he was, he smiled and he said, ek sien dwars deur jou. Right? That's all that he said. Ek sien dwars deur jou. Well, that might be in only Allah knows best. One more point I would like to make on the Jama'ah, and there is a request to each and every listener of Radio 786, that if it is here that you would like to be part of our Khatam, inshallah, besides the attendance, and you would like to contribute, you're welcome to contribute in any format. 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I can give you my cell phone number. It's 082-786-0789. 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
3: But I think that's very important, Mr. Rauda, just so you can reiterate it. But obviously, an event like this, we run solely off donations.
0: Alhamdulillah. It's 100% donations. But the amazing part is, I mean, there's been times that the Khatam is the Saturday, and then the Sunday when we get together, then our finances doesn't look good. It really doesn't look good in terms of we're not going to make it a Sunday. But the amazing part of that is, and alhamdulillah, we've experienced this, when our Qura, when our Khufad, when they open their mouths, right, and they recite the Basmala in starting the Quran, the money flows in. Wallahi, don't ask me how, don't ask me where, we're just getting donations. People whom we know, people whom we have no idea who they are, and people just come, you know, this is sadaqah, and this is sadaqah, this will be roof for my owers, this will, whatever it might be, it just filters down. So much of this particular year that I'm referring to, and Ahmed is very well aware of it, is that when the Khatam was finished, it was not changed.
3: MashaAllah.
0: Do it not change? The colors not chippies, bubblegum coupe.
3: But yeah, I think it's been an absolute honor. Anything?
1: No, it's just saying that, man. That's also the finances. Always a stress. It's supposed to be stress normal. But that's what I can say. My father, Tanasa Draman, you have to say, you don't worry, man. I feel that God has seen this for the Quran. You don't panic. Obviously, was panic was. I mean, it's because I'm worried this for the Quran was that all right with.
3: And I think in closing, that is where that legacy passes on, because we're talking out of the house, as we say, yeah. But when I came to sit by Daddy last week to say, Daddy, the bills must and stuff still need to be paid. They were waiting on donations, and Daddy said, you know what, it's going to come.
1: It's going to come. Inshallah.
3: But to anyone out there listening, you've got Mr. Rode's number and. On our social media, the banking details is there. Inshallah, whatever your niya is, feel free to send.
1: Amen, inshallah.
3: We make dua Allah grant his khatam to be everything of the best, and that it is a big success and able to cash on, inshallah. Amen. For my listeners, I will see you in 2 weeks' time. That will be at the end of June on the day of the khatam. So I'll give a small update on this, and we'll have a different topic for that day. Shukran so much. Okay.

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4: There's in fact very little research on black student protests in South Africa. And that's largely because until the 1960s, or at least until the late 1950s, there were very few protests at schools. You know, they tended to be around food, about authoritarian principles and the like. But 1976 stands out because it was the first time that students nationally, and I mean by this high school students nationally, came out in protest. Very interestingly, in the Cape where you're based, in the late 1950s, there was something called the Cape Peninsula Students Union. Marcus Solomons, Neville Alexander, etc., etc. You know, Peter Meyer was at Harold Cressy. And I should just let you know, I was at school at Harold Cressy. You know, this was the first time that students in the Western Cape organized themselves into a student union, taking up issues around the implementation of Bantu education and the extension of university acts. There was not a student movement of the scale and the impact that one had in 1976.
5: June 16, then, now, next. Honoring the past, confronting the present, building the future. June 16, then, now, next. Radio 786, honoring the past, confronting the present, building the future.
6: Alhamdulillahi Rabbil Alameen. 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Amin bi rahmatika ya arhamar rahimin. We've been conducting a class in the masjid on Suratul Hashr. We've titled it Rise and Fall, as nations rise and fall and the Quran describes it. Something struck me in the class last week that I've been thinking about ever since. Because the surah is framing a very particular narrative, and it's so relevant to our time that I feel like we should have a proper think tank just around the surah. The surah, in essence, and I'm not going to go through the entire class now, but just the first week was about how the surah is talking about Banu Nadir. It was a Jewish tribe in Medina. They were known for one particular thing. Their fortresses. They built for themselves what they considered to be impenetrable fortresses. But worse than that, يظنون أنهم مانعتهم حصونهم من الله. They built up such a false level of trust in these fortresses that they thought that their fortresses could even prevent them from Allah. But the point of the surah is that they were defeated, they were brought down. And so there are definitely many lessons in the surah for us, because a Jewish tribe in Arabia that set themselves up in fortresses and believe that they are indestructible and impenetrable and that they will always conquer. But that's not the point of the discussion today. Because in the same surah, Allah briefly describes what happens to them and how they were defeated. But then Allah goes on to describe the other players in the game. And this is often what we overlook. When our eyes are all focused on the enemy outside, on the external enemy, then we are distracted from those problems that we actually have our hands on and we can actually do something about. So then after Allah speaks about these Yahud, this Jewish tribe of Banu Nadir, who in essence committed treason, they had a plot to assassinate the Prophet ﷺ, even though Rasulullah ﷺ went to them as a person in need, seeking their assistance. They wanted to throw a boulder on him, sallallahu alayhi wasallam. Allah informed him thereof. Now, I'm not going to be discussing them. That was the subject of the class. But then afterwards, Allah addresses الَّذِينَ نَافَقُوا, the hypocrites. Those who, they're not part of them. They're not part of the Jewish tribe. But they had allegiances and alliances with them. They had pact with them. They said to them, these people pretending to be believers, living in Medina, praying in Masjid Nabawi 5 times a day, they had secret conversations with these Yahud of Banu Nadir, saying to them that if you are expelled, we will go with you. And if you are fought, we will stand with you. We won't obey anybody regarding you. We are with you all the way. And of course, the nature of hypocrisy is such that when things erupt, then those allegiances and alliances are truly put to the test. And then again we think, subhanAllah, this Quran is speaking about people pretending to be Muslim, but instead of allying themselves with the Muslims, they ally themselves with those who are the enemies of the Muslims for political favor, so that they can have their bread buttered on both sides. They can pretend to be Muslims, live with the Muslims, tell the Muslims we have your best interests at heart, but in the meantime, they're busy having backdoor arrangements with the enemies of the Muslims. Allah speaks about them too and warns us that these are the munafiqoon. These are the ones you really need to be watchful of. But they too are not the focus of our topic today. How are they more role players than the actual enemy, the oppressors? The hypocrites, those pretending to be on our side, but they're actually not. How are they more role players than that? Allah subhanahu wa ta'ala then in verses 8 to 11, which is the focal point of our discussion, speaks about the believers themselves. Because you see, while you are dealing with a formidable enemy behind a fortress and behind walls, and Allah spells it out in this Quran. It's very profound. I challenge you to go home and reflect on these verses. Allah says that لا يقاتلونكم جميعا إلا في قرى محصنة أو من وراء جدر. These people, these enemies of yours, they are scary. They are scary. There's no doubt about it. بأسهم بينهم شديد. Their might among themselves is intense. It is severe. They have literally weapons of mass destruction. And they're not afraid to use it. They use it relentlessly. Allah says, you think that they are united. And here's the kicker that Allah wants us to remember, وَقُلُوبُهُمْ شَتَّى but their hearts are disunited. They are actually in a panic. They appear to be mighty, but they are actually in a panic. They fear you, the believers, more than they fear Allah. They consider you to be a problem, but they forget that the ultimate power is watchful over all. Subhanallah, Allah then speaks about the believers after this. And it was playing in my mind the whole time, why after this intense interaction between the enemies, the hypocrites, and then they are defeated, Allah doesn't just go on to celebrate the defeat. He speaks about the very believers at whose hands that defeat was brought. So Allah then addresses the Ansar, the Muhajirun, and those who came after them. And I kept wondering why so much attention is paid to this group of believers, not before they faced the Banu Nadir, but after. Allah describes their qualities. And over the last couple of days, the reflection led me to a point where I saw that, subhanAllah, by describing the qualities of the believers in the aftermath of Banu Nadir, Allah is drawing our attention to what type of ummah is required to get an achievement such as this, to defeat an enemy such as this. What type of qualities should the believing men and the believing women nurture, adopt, and flourish with in order to be a successful entity against the formidable enemy whose defeat is inevitable? Their defeat in this surah is not even described as being brought about at the hands of the believers. Allah says, يُخْرِبُونَ بُيُوتَهُمْ بِأَيْدِيهِمْ وَأَيْدِي الْمُؤْمِنِينَ. They will end up destroying their homes with their very own hands and at the hands of the believers. This is what this internal collapse of nations is all about. So then the attention is brought onto you and I, the believers. In the midst of the crisis that we face as an ummah, we are looking outward. Look at America. Look at Trump. Look at Netanyahu. Look at Iran. Look at Lebanon. Look at Gaza. But all this time, it's all looking out. At which point do we look within and ask, are we the type of ummah ready to face the type of challenge that our forefathers in this ummah faced and successfully faced? So Allah describes them one by one. Verses 8 to 11, please go and reflect on these verses. Allah says, أعوذ بالله من الشيطان الرجيم للفقراء المهاجرين الذين أخرجوا من ديارهم. What does love mean? This whole passage is about this ummah and its love for Allah. Its love for Allah. This is the premise. What does that mean? And it's critically important because you and I, we talk like this. I love you for the sake of Allah. Love one another for the sake of Allah. Love for the sake of Allah. Dislike for the sake of Allah. But what does that mean? These verses clarify this. Those underprivileged muhajirin, impoverished muhajirin, the believers who were from Makkah, but the circumstances in Makkah was not conducive for their faith. They were then commanded to leave Makkah and take refuge first in Abyssinia and then in Madinatul Munawwara. And that act meant that they had to leave.

meant that they had to leave behind their lives, their livelihood, their source of income, their families, their homes, their property. Most of them had to leave in the early hours of the morning so as to not be pursued by the enemy, who did not want the believers to leave and develop their own state. So Allah describes these muhajirun because they loved for the sake of Allah, and their love was in the form of a sacrifice, a tremendous sacrifice. Allah says, "Alladhina ukhriju min diyarihim wa amwalihim." Those who were forced out of their homes, they were forced out of their wealth. يَبْتَغُونَ فَضْلًا مِّنَ اللَّهِ وَرِضْوَانًا. And the only motive they had, they didn't, you know, immigrate for economic purposes or for better job opportunities or for the dream life. They immigrated purely for faith, for the preservation of the iman. We cannot stay in Makkah because we cannot be Muslim in Makkah. We need to leave if we want to remain Muslim. This was a sacrifice for the pleasure of Allah. وَيَنْصُرُونَ اللَّهَ وَرَسُولَهُ. They left with the motive, we need to go and help the deen of Allah. We need to go and help the messenger of Allah. And because of this sacrifice that they had to make to preserve their faith, Allah calls them أُولَٰئِكَ هُمُ الصَّادِقُونَ. Those are the truthful ones. You know, like sadaqah. Sadaqah means truth. Because when you give sadaqah, you are spending on what you believe. You are spending out of faith. That's putting your money where your mouth is. It's a form of truth. So this type of sacrifice where you walk away from opportunity, you walk away from comfort, you walk away from economic prosperity, with the sole objective that preserving your faith is of utmost importance. This is the sacrifice that is enshrined in this verse, and Allah praises the muhajirun for such a sacrifice. But this wasn't everyone. For some, their test was different. So Allah speaks about the Ansar. Allah says, وَالَّذِينَ تَبَوَّأُوا الدَّارَ وَالْإِيمَانَ مِنْ قَبْلِهِمْ. Then there are those who were settled. They built their faith in Medina. They built their homes and their livelihood in Medina, so they were somewhat secure. يُحِبُّونَ مَنْ هَاجَرَ إِلَيْهِمْ. But their test was different, because they were to receive the muhajirun from Makkah. They were to be the hosts. And the question is, why should I host? Why should I give? Why should I care? I'm settled. I'm secure. I'm a believer in Medina. I'm going to help the Prophet ﷺ in Medina. Why should I care about these people coming from Makkah? They must now work and stand on their own two feet. This was not their attitude. يُحِبُّونَ مَنْ هَاجَرَ إِلَيْهِمْ. They loved those who made hijrah to them. There was no internet. There was no Facebook. They didn't befriend each other online first. They never met. They've never seen each other. They didn't know anything about each other. All they knew was that there were believers on their way from Makkah, fleeing from an enemy in order to preserve their faith. And as brothers in faith, we love them before we even meet them. يُحِبُّونَ مَنْ هَاجَرَ إِلَيْهِمْ. They loved those who made hijrah to them. Furthermore, and here Allah enshrines their form of brotherly love. وَلَا يَجِدُونَ فِي صُدُورِهِمْ حَاجَةً مِمَّا أُوتُوا. Now remember what I said, they were given security, comfort, stable life in Medina. The Prophet is coming to them. This is literally now the new Makkah, sallallahu alaihi wasallam. But Allah says, لَا يَجِدُونَ فِي صُدُورِهِمْ حَاجَةً. They in their hearts, they had no need for what they were given. Listen to this. Allah says they had been given dunya, but they did not allow the dunya to find a place in their hearts. They kept it in their hands. They were living well, mashallah, comfortably, mashallah, but they did not allow that comfort and that stability to penetrate here to the point where this is now my be-all and end-all of my existence, to protect my home and my family and my wealth. No, they

0: did not allow what they were given to form a need within themselves. It remained in their hands. وَيُؤْثِرُونَ عَلَىٰ أَنفُسِهِمْ وَلَوْ كَانَ بِهِمْ خَصَاصَةً. Now the specific circumstance here, and this is important. The Banu Nadir were defeated. They had these fortress, you know, buildings, and they were residing in there in safety. And then when the believers besieged them, they had 6 days of siege until they gave up and they left. When they left, they started breaking down their own buildings, breaking down their own homes, destroying everything so that the believers wouldn't benefit from this spoils of war. But there were still some spoils of war left. And so now the Prophet ﷺ had to, for the first time, disperse of these spoils of war. Now, how do you do this? Because you have the Muhajirun from Makkah who have nothing. They left everything behind. You have the Ansar of Medina who have essentially everything. They have their home, they have their families, they have everything. But now, equality and justice and so forth, what does the Prophet ﷺ do? He consults the Ansar of Medina and he says, brothers, I'm going to give the spoils of war for the most part to the Muhajirun. Whoa, imagine this. But we're hosting you and we hosted them and we invited them and we gave them half our wealth and we gave them jobs and we showed them the marketplace. Some of us even offered to divorce some of our wives so that they could marry them. Why are you giving it to them? No. As soon as the Prophet ﷺ consulted the Ansar that this is what I intend to do, without hesitation, they agreed. Remember, they have all the right. These are people in Medina. It's their Medina technically. But they didn't see it that way. We are brothers. It doesn't matter who's from the inside, who's from the outside, who's here new, who's here old, who's here long ago. No. We are brothers and our brothers are in need. O Rasulullah sallallahu alaihi wasallam, give it to them. And then Allah says, وَيُؤْثِرُونَ عَلَىٰ أَنفُسِهِمْ وَلَوْ كَانَ بِهِمْ خَصَاصًا. They preferred others over themselves, even though they were in need. وَمَنْ يُوقَ شُحَّ نَفْسِهِ. And Allah says, whosoever is saved from the selfishness of their own soul. This is a very interesting statement. Allah doesn't say, whosoever is saved from the selfishness that they grew into, or that they adopted, or that they became. Allah says, those who are saved from the selfishness within. Ya'ani, Allah has placed it there. And your task is to overcome that selfishness and to not allow yourself to give in to it, but to instead become a person of love and generosity. And the interesting word here is shuh. Shuh, as one scholar came here once and he heard, you know, how Capetonians speak. And whenever we sort of frustrated, we say shuh. Shuh, and he thought that people are saying shuh, shuh. And shuh means this selfishness, this absolute selfishness, where not only do you want what someone else has, but you also don't want them to have it. You don't want them to have it. Allah describes the Ansar and says, whosoever is saved from the selfishness within. Another interesting fact is that Allah doesn't say, those who save themselves from the selfishness within. He says, those who are saved. Mayuqa, majhul. For those who know Arabic, the dua is unknown. It's a na'ibul fa'il. Those who are saved. So where does the saving come? Where does the salvation come from? From Allah. You want to be saved from the selfishness within? It's not a task you take on yourself. Whenever you're dealing with the spiritual diseases within, you turn to Allah. You turn to Allah. Allah is the one who purifies hearts. But the point here is that Allah describes the Ansar as having been successfully saved from the selfishness within. فَأُولَٰئِكَ هُمُ الْمُفْلِحُونَ. They are the truly successful ones. Muhajirun was described as صَادِقُونَ, the truthful ones. The Ansar are described as Muflihun, the successful ones. So where do we fit in? The third group, وَالَّذِينَ جَاءُوا مِنْ بَعْدِهِمْ, those who came after them. That's us. يَقُولُونَ, they are saying or they will say. Now, normally, when we translate it, you will see the translation says, they said or they say. But it's important to understand that the form of this verb is present future tense. It's present future tense. It's not something that happened once upon a time. It's a quality that believers of this nature will have. Those who came after them, yaquluna, they say, Rabbana ighfir lana, O our Lord, forgive us. Wa li ikhwanina alladhina, and forgive our brethren. Alladhina sabakuna bil iman, those who had come before us in iman. All the believing men and the believing women who had come before us. Wa la taj'al fi qulubina ghilla, and do not place rancor, hatred, ill feelings in our hearts. Lilladhina amanu, for those who believe. O Allah, do not place ill feelings in our hearts for our fellow believers. Rabbana, O our Lord, innaka, indeed you, ra'ufun, you are the most kind. Rahimun, you are the most merciful. You know, if we had more time, we would elaborate on why specifically these sifat, ra'ufun, kindness, and rahimun, mercy, isn't random. We have to adopt these qualities in order to receive this treatment from Allah. You want Allah to be kind to you, be kind to others. You want Allah to be merciful unto you, be merciful unto others. So these three groups, three distinct qualities, all of whom are demonstrating the same essence. Love. This ummah. This ummah that defeated the Banu Nadir despite their iron dome. Sorry, their fortress. This ummah that defeated the Banu Nadir, this Jewish tribe behind their fortresses, despite the Munafiqun, their Arab allies, who were secretly not even Muslim, but creating alliances with them. Who is this ummah, and how do we get to be like they were? Well, the qualities that Allah highlighted about this ummah is, and one, they were willing to sacrifice when it required sacrifice, because this is how much they loved Allah. And those are the muhajirun. And they were truthful to their faith. Two, sometimes it requires spending, giving of yourself, even when you find yourself to be in need. Because when you do that for the sake of Allah and you prefer others over yourself despite your circumstance, that is being saved from the selfishness within. And that is true success. And if you cannot be from the first group or from the second group, then by definition, you are part of the first group. Those who came after them, the true believers who came after them, are not those who sit with hatred in their hearts for their fellow believers. No, by necessity, because they love each other like the Muhajirun and the Ansar loved each other, they strive to demonstrate the same qualities among one another. And this is why Rasulullah sallallahu alaihi wasallam said, "La yu'minu ahadukum hatta yuhibba li akhihi ma yuhibbu li nafsi." None of you have true faith. None of you have true iman until you love for your brother what you would love for yourself. You've heard this many times before. It's one of the most oft-quoted ahadith. But if you think about it, it's one of the most difficult to implement. You see, you have to look at this in light of one's own life. Like when a friend calls you and you are available, in the sense that you are not busy with an obligation that you cannot leave. You're not busy with something important. You're busy with something trivial. Maybe you're watching something. And then your friend is in need, or your family member, even worse. And you tell them, "Sorry, man, I'm unavailable. I'm busy." But you know that you are available. Now, this was an opportunity for brotherly love. But you've chosen not to love, not to do an act of love. This is convenience, wearing the clothing of love. Or you have a family member or close friend who is in genuine need. You have what you need for today. In fact, you have what you need for tomorrow also. And you have extra. But the moment their need becomes apparent to you, your mind starts making calculations. You know, if I do this, then I can't buy that. Or if I spend this, then I can't go there. And if I give him, then I... Even though your brother, your sister, your family member, your friend is in genuine need and you are in a genuine position to assist. I worked for this. Why couldn't they work? This is not love. This is the soul protecting its own selfishness, the nafs. Or you hear some beautiful blessing that was conferred upon your brother or sister in Islam, even though it's a blessing that you long for, that you desire. You heard that your brother down the road, your sister down the road, some community member, somehow they are going for Hajj, and here you've been spending 10 years, 15 years trying to save to go for Hajj. Out of the blue, this person who doesn't even seem to be interested in Islam from your perspective is going for Hajj. Now this is a big deal. This is one of the pillars of Islam. And one of our people, even if I don't know him, has been blessed with this opportunity. Are you genuinely elated for this person? Do you love for him as you would love for yourself? Are you as happy about the blessing of Hajj that Allah had conferred upon him as you would have been had Allah conferred that blessing upon you? Does goodwill rise in your chest? MashaAllah, really, he's going for Hajj. I'm going to go and visit. You know, even though I don't really know the brother or the sister, I need to go and show my support. Hajj is so tough, you know. Like, why should I care? Oh, because I'm a Muslim and that's my Muslim brother or sister. And if we as this ummah cannot have these qualities, then we cannot see ourselves on the other side of Banu Nadir. You cannot see yourself on the other side of defeating those in the impenetrable fortresses. Because while our gaze look outward on the enemy outside, what we need to realize as a community is that we have so much to work on within. While we are busy with this battle outside, we need to make sure that we are ready within. We cannot be the ummah that sends our imams to Paulsmoor prison and expect that this same ummah is the ummah that defeats enemies like Israel and America. You cannot be an ummah where you can't even agree on living in harmony within the boundaries of your local masjid and you want to go and liberate Masjid al-Aqsa. It doesn't work. The type of ummah that achieves such achievements is the type of ummah that Allah describes here. Al-Muslimu man salim al-Muslimuna min lisanihi wa yadi. A Muslim, the very basics of a Muslim is someone who the other Muslims are safe from his tongue and his hands. That's the definition of a Muslim from hadith of Rasulullah sallallahu alaihi wasallam. Here we are trying to strive for levels of mujahid and, you know, like saving the ummah. But we have to at the same time ask, is this ummah an ummah that is ready? Or do we have a whole lot of work to do before we can actually be ready? And don't think that that means, okay, no, we stop the battle outwardly while we get ourselves right on the inside. Unfortunately, you don't have that luxury. But we have to be honest and ask, am I true to my word when I say that I love this ummah for the sake of Allah? Am I willing to sacrifice for this ummah for the sake of Allah? Am I willing to spend on this ummah, on my brothers and sisters for the sake of Allah? Am I willing to get rid of ill feelings from my heart and put love first for one another for the sake of Allah? Because these are like preliminary questions before you get to the point of, are we ready to defeat a Banu Nadir? The Prophet Muhammad sallallahu alayhi wa ala alihi wa sahbihi wa sallam, he said something about brotherly love that no one can say better than Rasulullah sallallahu alaihi wasallam. He said, "Al-Muslimu akhul Muslim." A Muslim is the brother of another Muslim. You don't need the same surnames. You don't need the same blood type. If you're a Muslim, you are my brother. You are my sister. But what does that mean? لا يظلمه ولا يسلمه. It means that he doesn't oppress him and he doesn't hand him over to the enemy. ومن كان في حاجة أخيه كان الله في حاجته. Whosoever is there to assist his brother, Allah will always be there to assist him. ومن فرج عن مسلم كربة فرج الله عنه كربة من كربات يوم القيامة. And whosoever removes a difficulty, a hardship from the path of another believer, Allah will remove a difficulty from his path in the day of Qiyamah. ومن ستر مسلما. And whosoever covers the fault of another believer. Whosoever covers the fault of another believer. Covers it means hides it. Doesn't spread it. Doesn't speak about it. Seeks to protect his dignity. Whosoever covers the fault of another believer. Satarahu Allahu yawm al-qiyamah. Allah will cover their faults on the day of judgment. And instead of them being exposed to their wife, their family, their mother, their father, their son, their daughter, their neighbors, their friends, their colleagues at work on the day of Qiyamah, do you know who this person actually is? No, instead of that, because they had genuine goodwill for their fellow believers, they strove to hide the defects of their fellow believers. They saw something wrong. And let's say, here's a good example. Let's say you see something wrong with the MJC, right? MJC. So by rights, you should do something about it. If you see something wrong, change it with your hand. So do something about it. No, it's easier to sit behind the keyboard and play keyboard warrior. Comment from the sidelines. That's not going to help. Instead of hiding, protecting, growing, developing, bringing right, rectifying. No, I prefer exposing, spreading fitna, because that's fun. That's fun. This type of attitude, while it might be fun and entertaining and provides good nourishment for Sunday afternoon lunch with the families, it's not helpful for the ummah. And we are not in a place where we can choose luxury and trivial pursuits. We are in a crisis. And every quality that this ummah described as being the conquerors of Banu Nadir, every quality that they had is essential for us to adopt. It doesn't begin with military might. The change doesn't come about in the surah because the believers all of a sudden developed an army or some salvation army came or the UN came or the ICJ. No. The Banu Nadir were defeated from within by the permission of Allah subhanahu wa ta'ala. The moment this ummah had the right qualities, the victory came with ease. This is not some story, once upon a time they lived happily ever after. This is part of our ummah and part of our future. The Quran isn't just there for stories. It is a blueprint for how we live in this world and how we interpret the world around us. May Allah subhanahu wa ta'ala make us from those people who are willing to sacrifice out of love for Allah. May Allah make us from those who are willing to spend on others even though we are in need when there's a good reason to spend for the sake of Allah. May Allah make us of those believers who genuinely free their hearts of ill feelings towards other believers, which is a requirement to be the true believers who come after them. May Allah make us of those who reflect deeply about our society and our community and our family, where we stand and how we can improve, what we can do, what seeds we can plant, what trees we can plant, even though we have conviction we will never be able to sit under the shade of those trees. May Allah make us such an ummah. Wa sallallahu ala sayyidina Muhammad walhamdulillahi rabbil alameen.
1: June 16. 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
11: My message to young people is to enter into a conversation with the generations that preceded them. To think about, you know, what we have in common and what we share and what we disagree about, and to have an open conversation about those things. But also for them to feel, feel that it is possible to speak about their fears and their worries and their concerns, and that we need to pay attention to those fears and those concerns and help young people to believe that they are a part of the world in which that we inhabit. Absolutely. And that they are not a separate entity having to struggle through these questions on their own, but they are larger constituencies of people across this country and across the world that believe that they have that they are going to be the inheritors of the world that we create now.
4: June 16, then, now, next. Honoring the past, confronting the present, building the future.
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2: A synoptic view of the notable Haddad by Imam Abdullah ibn Alwi al-Haddad by Professor Hussein Muhammad. Like the Wird al-Latif, the notable Haddad is a Wird al-Litany, a form of Dhikrullah, remembrance of Allah, consisting of Quranic chapters and verses, and prophetic teachings, which Imam Abdullah ibn Alwi al-Haddad has synchronized into a symbiotic whole. It is noteworthy that the word ratib comes from the Arabic root word rataba, which means arranging things in an orderly fashion. The Imam was born in the spiritual city of Tarim in Hadramaut, Yemen, in 1622 CE, the Common Era, and died at the age of 89. He was aptly called the central pole, Al-Qutb, of religious leaders during his time. Imam Al-Haddad was greatly instrumental in laying down the foundations of Islamic scholarship and spirituality in his country, emphasizing to his students the importance of humility, justice, love, and peace. After his studies in Yemen, Sheikh Yusuf, the scholar and activist, went back to Indonesia. Because of his prominence and his popularity in his country and his fierce opposition to Dutch rule, he was exiled to the Cape of Good Hope at Zandvliet in 1694 CE. It is the opinion of most of the

0: historians and the Cape culture that the Right Honourable Haddad was brought to the Cape by Sheikh Yusuf of Makassar. Upon his arrival at the Cape of Good Hope, Sheikh Yusuf noticed the maltreatment of the slaves and the discrimination against the Islamic religion. It is said that men's true metal is known in adversity as gold is assayed in fire. With superb resilience, Sheikh Yusuf confronted adversity head-on and patiently persevered in his efforts to impart his knowledge and spread the message of Islam. In order for him to continue with his dhikrullah, the remembrance of Allah, Sheikh Yusuf had to devise a plan as to how he can create the Ratibul Haddad in congregation without attracting the attention of the authorities. Later he did, and as a deceptive ploy, was to recite the Ratibul Haddad with a lagu. This fooled the colonialists, who thought that the slaves were singing songs of merriment. Quite clever and innovative indeed. However, in Tarim, the birthplace of the Ratibul Haddad, this litany is recited in a flat tone, like the word al-Latif, and not in a lagu tone, as we know it in Cape Town. There are many health and other benefits attached to the recitation of the Ratibul Haddad. Habib Ahmed Mashur al-Haddad, a direct descendant of Imam Abdullah Haddad, said, "When the reciter comes to the five Fatihas, the spirit of the Imam responds, and he intercedes during the du'as that follow, invoking Allah subhanahu wa ta'ala to accept the du'as." Many people have recounted how, by reciting the Ratibul Haddad with specific intentions, they have experienced relief.
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2: 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Takbir. Allahu ghayatuna.
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2: War Rasul Zaimuna.
3: Rasul Zaimuna.
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3: والقرآن
2: دستورنا and the Quran is our constitution والجهاد سبيلنا and struggle is our means والموت في سبيل الله and dying in the path of Allah أسماء أماننا is the highest of our aspirations. La ilaha illallah. There is no God but Allah. Muhammadur Rasulullah. Muhammad is the messenger of Allah. Sallallahu alayhi wa sallam. 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
3: wa nusuki
2: and my sacrifice
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2: wa mamati
3: and my death
2: lillah
3: is only for Allah
2: rabbil alamin
3: lord of the worlds
2: inna lillahi verily from Allah do we come
3: Wa
2: inna ilayhi
3: raji'un.
2: And verily unto him is our return. Takbir.
3: Allahu Akbar.
2: Takbir.
3: Allahu Akbar.
2: Takbir.
3: Allahu Akbar.
2: We will remind ourselves of the necessity

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Therefore, we will remind ourselves of where Allah makes it imperative upon us to be united, and where Allah forbids us to be disunited. And we will remind ourselves of the instruction from Allah, where Allah says, وَاعْتَصِمُوا بِحَبْلِ اللَّهِ جَمِيعًا وَلَا تَفَرَّقُوا. And when we read it, we will close our eyes and we will ponder over it and we will internalize it in our hearts and we will commit ourselves to it. We may not be holding hands with one another physically, but we will be holding on altogether to the rope of Allah, inshallah.

0: In the name of Allah, who with His name nothing on earth or in the heavens can cause any harm, and He is the all-hearing, the all-knowing. O Allah, I seek refuge in You from insanity, leprosy, and all major illnesses. Allah is the best guardian, and He is the most merciful of the merciful.
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2: Bismillahi walhamdulillah wa salatu wa salamu ala rasulillah wa ala alihi wa sahbihi ajma'in. Inshallah, continuing with our series on Tafsir al-Quran, the meaning and the explanation of the Book of Allah. Inshallah, today we're going to be continuing with verses number 226 and 227. And as always, we'll begin with the recitation of the ayat. We'll then go over a translation of the verses, and then we'll go further into discussion on some of the lessons and the meaning that we derive from these verses. As I mentioned in a couple of the previous sessions, the subject matter of the verses that we're covering today is also something that is a little bit more challenging in its nature, but just something to be mindful of as you listen to the translation of the ayat. أعوذ بالله من الشيطان الرجيم للذين يؤلون من نسائهم تربص أربعة أشهر فإن فاءوا فإن الله غفور رحيم وإن عزموا الطلاق فإن الله سميع عليم. The translation of the ayat are: for those who swear that they will not approach their wives, there shall be a waiting period of 4 months. If they go back, remember that Allah subhanahu wa ta'ala is the most forgiving and merciful. But if they are determined to divorce, then indeed Allah, He hears all and knows all. So, first and foremost, as we always do, just understanding and appreciating how the conversation has been progressing and the different topics that we've been touching upon. In some of the previous verses, Allah subhanahu wa ta'ala addressed our relationships, as we had talked about challenges from external moving to internal. And then one of the most recent challenges that the Surah Al-Baqarah spoke about was in regards to marriage and the marital relationship and some of the challenges that might be present there, and how we are to be God-fearing, conscious of Allah, mindful of Allah, even in our personal relationships, even in our marital relationships, and even in the area of intimacy. And we spoke about that a couple of weeks ago. In the previous session, we spoke about the issue of oaths, that taking an oath in the name of Allah, how is that viewed? How should we manage that? How do we conduct ourselves in regards to the oaths that we take and swearing in the name of Allah? So we spoke about that. Here in this particular, in these two verses, Allah subhanahu wa ta'ala is now addressing both of those things together. The issue of oaths and the issue of marriage and the marital relationship. And how that is being addressed is in light of a very particular issue and challenge and problem that existed in pre-Islamic Arabia. And we'll go to, as we always do, the background and understanding what was going on at that time, what we call the sababun nuzul, right? The circumstance of revelation. And there's a couple of different narrations which shed light on that. Abdullah bin Abbas radiallahu ta'ala anhumah, the companion of the Prophet sallallahu alayhi wa sallam, he says, كَانَ إِلَاءُ أَهْلِ الْجَاهِلِيَّةِ السَّنَى وَالسَّنَتَيْنِ وَأَكْثَرْ مِنْ ذَلِكَ 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So he explains this phenomena, this issue that existed. سعيد المسيب رحمه الله تعالى, a student of the companions, a tabi'i, he says that before Islam, in that society at that time, and then we'll bring it into the current day and talk more about that. But just to understand the background of the verse, he says that before Islam, there was this issue in their society. A man would no longer want to remain married to his wife. But at the same time, he would not want to divorce her either. For a number of different reasons, he particularly mentions that he would not want someone else to marry her. And there were other issues involved with that as well, where he maybe would not want to deal with the financial, the familial, the social fallout that would come in the case of a divorce. So what he would do is he would take an oath that he would not go near her. And we spoke about this a few sessions ago, that in the Arabic language, they speak in these kinds of kinayat, euphemisms. And what that actually refers to is that he would basically swear off any form of intimacy with her, that he would no longer be intimate with her. فَكَانَ يَتْرُكُهَا بِذَلِكَ لَا أَيِّمًا وَلَا ذَاتَ بَعْلٍ. And then he would leave her kind of suspended in this limbo, the state of limbo, where she was not married, nor was she single, right? And he would just kind of trap her in this kind of a situation. وَالْغَرَضُ مِنْهُ مُضَارَةُ الْمَرْأَةِ. And ultimately, this was an oppression and a wrong and a harm that was being done to that woman. ثُمَّ إِنْ أَهْلَ الْإِسْلَامِ كَانُوا يَفْعَلُونَ ذَلِكَ أَيْضًا. But then when Islam came, and remember, we've spoken about this, these were people who were not Muslim. They had no religion. They had no fear of Allah subhanahu wa ta'ala for generations upon generations. And so when Islam initially came, it takes time for some of the older issues to work their way out from a people, from the society. So some of the people who had accepted Islam were still practicing these kinds of things. فَأَزَالَ اللَّهُ تَعَالَى ذَلِكَ وَأَمْهَلَ لِلزَّوْجِ مُدَّةً. And then Allah subhanahu wa ta'ala removed, uprooted this kind of a practice of basically trapping the wife in this state and condition where the man was no longer treating her like a wife, but he was also not letting her move on with her own life. And so Allah subhanahu wa ta'ala removed this, obliterated this, uprooted this practice. وَأَمْهَلَ لِزَوْجِ مُدَّةً. And then Allah subhanahu wa ta'ala fixed a duration of time. حَتَّى يَتَرَوَّى وَيَتَأَمَّلْ. So that there would be some time to work through certain issues. And we'll talk about that in just a moment. فَإِنْ رَأَى الْمَصْلَحَةَ فِي تَرْكِ هَذِكِ الْمُضَرَّةِ فَعَلَهَا. And then ultimately, if the person realized that the good for them was in reconciling, then he would do so. وَإِنْ رَأَى الْمَصْلَحَةَ فِي الْمُفَارَقَةِ عَنِ الْمَرْأَةِ فَارَقَهَا. And if he ultimately realized that the good for them was in parting ways, then they would part ways cleanly, as we say, a clean break. So that's the background of the verse. And the background of the verse also explains this term that the Quran uses here, لِلَّذِينَ يُؤْلُونَ مِن نِسَائِهِمْ. إِلَى, which إِلَى is, as I explained, is for the man to, it actually linguistically comes from the root word, which just means to take an oath. But technically here, what it refers to is when the husband would take an oath saying that he would no longer treat his wife like a wife, right? He would no longer be intimate with her. He would no longer show her physical affection, as is appropriate and as is the right of the wife. And when that was done. So that's the issue of ilah, and now you understand what that issue was, what that problem was, and how that was happening before Islam, what the motivation behind that was, which was the next thing that I wanted us to speak about here, which is, it was to basically inflict this harm. It was a form of oppression and abuse of the wife, to basically trap her and not allow her to be able to move on with her life. Some of the other things that are mentioned, there's another issue that the Quran also highlights in a much later surah, Surah Al-Mujadala, which is the issue of zihar, and it's a very similar kind of issue. And in that issue as well, what is written there is, and I alluded to this earlier, is that one of the things that that man was trying to escape when he would do this and just trap her in this kind of a situation, one of the other things that he was trying to avoid was there would be financial repercussions to a divorce. He would have to pay her her mahar, whatever the bridal gift, the marriage gift was that was promised. Number two is, he would have to support her and provide her during the waiting duration, the iddah. Thirdly, that if they had children together, those children would remain his responsibility. And if he had to arrange now a separate residence where his children would live with their mother if they were small, if they were minor, now that's an added expense that he has. Now he has to maintain two residences. Furthermore, sometimes there were also issues tied in with maybe her family. That if she came from a very wealthy family, he was looking forward to capitalizing on the inheritance that she would receive from her father. And so now that was another motivation that he had, that if I divorce her, then I no longer will benefit from that. Sometimes there were other business interests, or maybe he had married up in the society, okay? And so he was enjoying a certain social status due to her family and the tribe or the family that he had married into. And by divorcing her, that was something else that he would be giving up, et cetera, et cetera. And that, now you can imagine all the other different factors that would factor in. So then he would take this very cowardly and extremely oppressive route of basically not divorcing her, or working through whatever issues that they basically had, or divorcing her, and he would basically just trap her in this kind of a situation and scenario, and then she would be languishing in this state of suspension where she can't move on with her life, and no longer is she treated like a wife. And so that was the situation, and that's what Allah subhanahu wa ta'ala is addressing over here. And so once again, we see the overall theme of Surah Al-Baqarah, particularly in this section of Surah Al-Baqarah, where there are ahkam shar'iyya, there are Islamic legal rulings that are being given. So this is a legal ruling. Number two, we've also talked about that it's also been addressing different challenges and issues that might be present. So this is also now addressing the issue, and this is a segue into a very significant section of Surah Al-Baqarah, a very important portion of the Quran that is going to further talk about the issue of marital discord. That if and when there are issues, there are problems within a marriage, then how do you navigate that? So here Allah subhanahu wa ta'ala is addressing this challenge. It's inevitable. It's a part of life. It's a part of society. It's a part of human nature, right? Whenever you put people together, there's going to be issues that arise between them, all right? And so when marital discord occurs, there's a correct way to navigate that and address that. And the Quran will talk about that in the coming passage. But over here, the very first thing Allah is doing is addressing what is definitely not the right way to handle marital discord, and that is to basically inflict this kind of harm, darar, oppression, wrong, doing wrong to one another. That is definitely not the right way to navigate any kind of difficulty or issue that may arise in any relationship, particularly marriage. And so that's what Allah subhanahu wa ta'ala is addressing here. Now, the second thing is, so let's go through the verse and let's take a look at the verse and understand what Allah is saying. لِلَّذِينَ يُؤْلُونَ مِن نِسَائِهِمْ, that for those who have taken this kind of an oath against their wives, تَرَبُّسُ أَرْبَعَةِ أَشْهُرٍ, Allah subhanahu wa ta'ala says that there is a waiting duration, there is a time that is given, a window of time that is given, that is 4 months long. 4 months of time is granted. Now, what does that mean? What that means is this man, husband, he took this oath. And now he went into this, you know, mode of basically ignoring, neglecting his wife. Okay? So, Allah subhanahu wa ta'ala says that until 4 months, there will not be any kind of severe legal consequences. For 4 months, there will be no severe legal consequences. Now, question, and then we'll talk about, well, what if that 4 months deadline does arrive, then what are the legal consequences? We'll talk about that in just a moment. But first of all, when you hear a particular number, you hear this duration of time, 4 months, then the question might arise, why are they even being given this duration of 4 months? Why is it not just being put an end to immediately? And this is the practicality of Islam. Because Allah subhanahu wa ta'ala is addressing a reality here. It is true, it is a reality that there might be some real significant issues amongst them. Right? And the practice of a trial separation is not some kind of new phenomena that is unheard of. So Allah subhanahu wa ta'ala, in this realm of practicality and pragmatism, Allah subhanahu wa ta'ala is saying, there is sometimes, there is a need at times of there being some time apart, taking some time to work on things, work through things, think things through, right? Process them. Some time is needed. And so here Allah subhanahu wa ta'ala says that if things are of a drastic enough of a nature, where they've tried to work on them together multiple times for an extended duration of time, and they have arrived in this very, very critical place, then maybe some time is actually needed away and apart from one another. And that's why the 4 months stipulation, the 4 months duration is being stated, because maybe that's needed. Right? And so that's the wisdom that Allah subhanahu wa ta'ala does actually give some time. Okay? Now, once that 4 months deadline arrives, then what transpires, what occurs at that moment? There is some difference of opinion, and in this issue, there are a lot of very detailed, nuanced discussions, legal discussions, and differences of opinions amongst the scholars. We're not going to go into all of that because this isn't the right forum for it. But there's some difference of opinion that once that 4 month deadline does arrive, then some of the scholars, like Imam Abu Hanifa rahimahullah ta'ala, are of the opinion that automatically a divorce occurs between them. They are automatically divorced by that 4 month deadline arriving. The majority of the scholars are of the opinion that they won't automatically be divorced, but rather they will now, their case will go before a court, a judge, and there the husband will be given the ultimatum that either reconcile or divorce. Okay? And if he refuses to do either, then the court will basically separate them, will issue a divorce amongst them, and then she will be free to go her own way. But in any case, Allah subhanahu wa ta'ala places his 4 month deadline. All right? Now, Allah subhanahu wa ta'ala says, فَإِنْ فَاءُوا وَالْفَيْئَةُ بِمَعْنَى الرُّجَعَ, which basically means that if they reconcile, if they want to reconcile, فَإِنَّ اللَّهَ غَفُورٌ رَحِيمٌ, then Allah subhanahu wa ta'ala says that Allah is indeed forgiving and merciful. Which means that if the husband realizes he did this with the wrong intent, he did this the wrong way, this was not the right thing to do, he was oppressing this woman, he was emotionally torturing her by placing her in this situation, then he should repent to Allah subhanahu wa ta'ala. Reconcile, and then he should repent to Allah and know that Allah is forgiving and merciful. And there's something really remarkable and profound that Imam Razi rahimahullahu ta'ala mentions here, and that is that Allah subhanahu wa ta'ala particularly emphasizes forgiveness and mercy at this juncture. That Allah is forgiving and merciful, to remind the people to also be forgiving and merciful. all right? That they should be forgiving and merciful towards one another. Because as the hadith of the Prophet ﷺ tells us, مَنْ لَا يَرْحَمْ لَا يُرْحَمْ. Someone who is not willing to extend mercy to someone else is not worthy of being shown mercy. الرَّحِمُونَ يَرْحَمُهُمُ الرَّحْمَنِ اِرْحَمُوا مَنْ فِي الْأَرْضِ يَرْحَمْكُمْ مَنْ فِي السَّمَاءِ. That those who are merciful to one another, the most merciful will be merciful upon them. Be merciful to those who are on the earth, and Allah will be merciful upon you. All right? So Allah subhanahu wa ta'ala here emphasizes that, okay, you reconcile. Okay, the fact that you've reconciled, you will need now mercy and compassion with one another. Okay? That's the only way to repair this situation, is by being forgiving and merciful with each other. Number two, by reconciling with each other, it's still saying, reminding us that the husband has to also seek his forgiveness with Allah subhanahu wa ta'ala. لِلزَّوْجِ إِذَا تَابَ مِنْ إِضْرَارِهِ بِإِمْرَاتِهِ كَمَا أَنَّهُ غَفُورٌ رَحِيمٌ لِكُلِّ تَائِبِينَ. That the husband has to also seek his forgiveness with Allah subhanahu wa ta'ala. Right? And let him seek that forgiveness with Allah. Now, secondly, in the next verse, Allah subhanahu wa ta'ala says, وَإِنْ عَزَمُ الطَّلَاقَ. But if they ultimately realize that they need to separate, need to go their own ways, they intend to divorce and separate from one another, فَإِنَّ اللَّهَ سَمِيعٌ عَلِيمٌ. Then indeed, Allah, He hears all and He knows all. Alright? Indeed, Allah hears all and He knows all. So again, it's emphasizing that Allah subhanahu wa ta'ala hears what you are saying. Right? That if they're parting ways and going their own way, that obviously means reconciliation did not work, is not an option, maybe they tried it and it was unsuccessful. But what oftentimes occurs in that situation? Things devolve, things get ugly. People misbehave with one another. So Allah subhanahu wa ta'ala is saying, فَإِنَّ اللَّهَ سَمِيعٌ. Allah hears all. What you will say to one another, how you will speak to each other, what you will say about one another, about each other, Allah hears all. Be mindful of that. Because right, there might be this attitude of, you know what? Forget about that person. To hell with that person. Right? I don't care. So now, right, a lot of times, unfortunately, again, insan, Allah tells us, ظَلُومًا جَهُولًا. The human being is an extremely oppressive, ignorant creature. So now the person is vindictive. Right? And so the person might say, now whatever, now I'm going to air all the dirty laundry, now I'm going to talk badmouth the person, now I'm going to say all these horrible things to the person, about the person. فَإِنَّ اللَّهَ سَمِيعٌ. No. Allah listens, Allah hears all. And everything is recorded. And everything will be accounted for. So be mindful of that. Do not forget that. فَإِنَّ اللَّهَ سَمِيعٌ عَلِيمٌ. And then sometimes it might not be what the person says, even though that is a very, very common issue. And that's why the Prophet ﷺ said, right? One of the things he said, that if a person can ensure this, then I can tell the person that they will attain salvation. That's the tongue. Right? That's why the Quran and the Sunnah of the Prophet ﷺ places so much emphasis on being mindful of what we say. Because the tongue is very easy to move. Takes but a second. Takes no energy at all. But so much harm and so much evil comes from it. But then secondly, okay, the person might not be necessarily saying something, but also, or what might also accompany that is, now that they are separating, they are going their own ways, they're parting ways, they're divorcing, now there might be behavior that targets one another to be able to spite one another, to harm each other. There might be all kinds of different behavior and activities and decisions and choices that are being made that again are nothing more than more oppression, more darar, more harm, more dhulm, more sin, more evil. فَإِنَّ اللَّهَ سَمِيعٌ عَلِيمٌ. Allah knows. Right? Because a lot of times, especially at times of conflict, difficult situations, when these kinds of situations go bad, they go sour, they go south, right? Somebody's like, oh, I'm not doing anything, right? I'm just going through the process. But the person is being difficult. They are being obstructive. They are being vindictive, right? So Allah says, فَإِنَّ اللَّهَ سَمِيعٌ عَلِيمٌ. Allah knows exactly what you're doing. He knows what's in your heart. He knows what you intend. He knows what your objective is. You might be able to fool everyone and trick the whole world, but you can't fool Allah. You can't trick Allah. Allah subhanahu wa ta'ala knows exactly what you're doing. Wallahu alimun bi dhati sudur. Allah knows what's in your heart. Who are you hiding it from? Who are you masking it from? Who are you deceiving ultimately but yourself? Who are you deluding but your own self? Right? And that's why Allah subhanahu wa ta'ala repeatedly in the Qur'an, whenever these kinds of themes come up, Allah subhanahu wa ta'ala reminds us in the Qur'an that who are you deluding? Right? Who are you fooling? Right? So don't delude yourself. Don't lie to yourself. And the next thing that I wanted to talk about here very briefly, because we spoke about it in the previous sessions, was that if a person took this particular oath, right, this kind of an oath, that's it, they are swearing off any kind of marital relations with the wife, obviously they cannot continue this, they cannot persist with this, right? If it reaches the 4-month period deadline, then they are automatic, like we said, there's a difference of opinion whether they're automatically divorced or some legal intervention is needed in order for them to be divorced. But what Allah subhanahu wa ta'ala is instructing them to do is to actually not wait for that time to come. There are multiple narrations from the Prophet ﷺ said that the person should not wait for that moment to come, because this is not the right way to go about things, not the right way to handle things, but rather you need to resolve it. You need to sit, work through it, work on it, and either reconcile and then do that properly and appropriately, or part ways. Okay? And in that case and scenario, if they are intending to reconcile and repair the relationship, then in that instance,

and a kafara, an expiation, a penalty for violating the oath will have to be offered. There's some difference of opinion, but the vast overwhelming majority of the scholars state, because this person did take an oath in name of Allah, that they are not going to have marital relations. They're not going to treat their wife like a wife. And now that they are doing the right thing by working on it, working through it, working with each other, and now they reached a point of reconciliation, in order to reconcile, he's going to have to violate the oath that he took. And he should violate the oath that he took. We spoke about this in the previous session. Man halafa billahi, that someone who took an oath in the name of Allah, and then the person comes to realize that there is a better course of action, فَلْيَأْتِ بِهَا, then that person should do the right thing, وَلْيُكَفِّرْ عَنْ يَمِينِهِ, and then the person should offer the penalty, the expiation, for violating the oath that the person had previously taken. So then the person will have to offer that penalty. And we spoke about that in the previous session. The Quran tells us about that, that the person will either provide clothing for, or provide a day's meals for 10 people in need. Okay? Or that person can free a slave. And if they are not able to do any of the above, then the person will fast 3 days. But they will have to offer that penalty for having violated an oath that they took. And ultimately they realize after the fact that it's an oath that they took that they should not have taken to begin with. So now, to talk about some of the lessons that we learn, that we derive from this. First and foremost, as I said earlier, the bigger, broader lesson that Surah Al-Baqarah in this section has been teaching us is that Allah subhanahu wa ta'ala created us. Allah subhanahu wa ta'ala granted us our existence and our lives. Allah subhanahu wa ta'ala has given us all the resources that we have, the relationships that we enjoy, everything. And all of that has been bestowed on us by Allah. It is a gift, it is a mercy, it is a blessing. It is our rizq from Allah. And yes, it is there for our benefit, for our enjoyment, for our pleasure. But it comes with certain parameters, boundaries, limitations, rules, regulations, restrictions, expectations. There are. Now the mercy of Allah subhanahu wa ta'ala is such that those expectations are not many. Allah does not overburden us. They are very few and far between. As we spoke about in some of the previous sessions, right? When we were speaking about, for example, the issue of intimacy, very minimal. But those are certain boundaries or certain rules and regulations that Allah gives us. So similarly here, this is yet another reminder that marriage, this is a gift from Allah, a blessing from Allah. وَمِنْ آيَاتِهِ أَنْ خَلَقَ لَكُمْ مِنْ أَنفُسِكُمْ أَزْوَاجًا لِتَسْكُنُوا إِلَيْهَا وَجَعَلَ بَيْنَكُمْ مَوَدَّةً وَرَحْمَةً. Okay, so this is a gift and a blessing that Allah gave you. But there are some things that we have to be mindful of. That even when conflict does occur, there's a certain code that you must conduct yourself by. And one of those boundaries that Allah subhanahu wa ta'ala is setting is that you cannot inflict harm upon one another. Particularly, Allah is advising the husband, because of the position that he's in, right? This is oftentimes a very, you know, difficult conversation in the community, that when we speak about, right, as Surah An-Nisa tells us, the authority and the position of the husband. But we emphasize that that comes with a lot of responsibility. Okay? So that responsibility, that position, that cannot be abused. That cannot be weaponized. That cannot be used in order to inflict harm. That is prohibited. And so that's what Allah subhanahu wa ta'ala addresses here. And number two, we spoke about this in the previous session, that if somebody takes an oath in the name of Allah,
That cannot be used as a justification and a validation for doing the wrong thing. Oh, I took an oath in the name of Allah. It doesn't matter. You were wrong for doing that. And you're not going to fix a wrong by doing another wrong on top of that. You don't fix a mistake by persisting with the mistake. That's called being shaitan. Shaitan did something bad and decided to stick with it. That's shaitan. The Quran tells us to do otherwise. The Quran says everybody makes mistakes, but when you make a mistake, you repent from it. You correct it. Right? So you don't persist with it. Just because you took an oath in the name of Allah, that doesn't make it okay. You now have to repent from it. And you have to fix it. You have to repair it. You have to own it. And you might also, on top of everything else that's going to come out of this situation, the fallout, so to speak, you're also going to have to offer this expiation, this kafara, for violating an oath taken in the name of Allah. You made light. You disrespected the name of Allah by doing that. So now you have to offer this penalty on top of everything. You have to repair your relationship with Allah and try to repair your relationship with this person and correct the harm that you've put out there into the world, right? And so that's another very, very important takeaway, an asal, a principle, spiritual principle that Allah subhanahu wa ta'ala teaches us here. And lastly and finally, Allah subhanahu wa ta'ala is also, and we're going to read a lot more about this in the coming passage, but it's also addressing and giving us certain principles on how to navigate conflict, which is inevitable. That conflict is not resolved by attacking and assaulting and abusing one another in various ways. That's not how you resolve the inevitable conflict or difficulty. That is a part of human nature. That is inevitability. But rather, it's something that has to be worked through and worked on together. In a manner that that demonstrates the character of our Prophet sallallahu alaihi wasallam, to have those conversations and to work through them. And Allah subhanahu wa ta'ala is alluding to it here. The coming passage is going to speak about it, that sometimes certain situations cannot be repaired and people have to part ways. But then there's also an entire process to that parting of ways. And that also has to be done with the fear of Allah subhanahu wa ta'ala above anything else. And that's the very last thing that Allah mentions here. فَإِنَّ اللَّهَ سَمِيعٌ عَلِيمٌ Allah hears all, He knows all. So always be mindful of that and be very, very careful in how you conduct yourself and how you navigate these situations. So once again, it's a very powerful reminder that we belong to Allah. Everything that we perceive to be ours belongs to Allah. We ultimately own nothing. Everything belongs to Allah. And so even in the most intimate and personal of our domains, areas of our life, we still have to be mindful of Allah. And we have to be very, very cognizant of what are the rules and the restrictions that Allah has put into place. And if that sounds a little heavy, it's supposed to. We could benefit so much from a little bit more weight on our shoulders when it comes to the mindfulness, the consciousness, the taqwa, the fear of Allah. But at the same time, because I know that that can be kind of heavy for some people, the mercy of Allah subhanahu wa ta'ala is that there are not many restrictions that Allah has placed upon us. They are few. And we are human, and to err is human, and we're going to mess up inevitably. When we do mess up, Allah reminds us, فَإِنَّ اللَّهَ غَفُورٌ رَحِيمٌ Allah is forgiving and merciful, but that's contingent on me owning my mistake and seeking that forgiveness from Allah subhanahu wa ta'ala. May Allah subhanahu wa ta'ala forgive us for our indiscretions, and may Allah subhanahu wa ta'ala grant us the ability to live a life of God consciousness and taqwa. Ameen ya Rabbil Alameen. Subhanallah wa bihamdihi. Subhanakallah wa bihamdik. Nashhadu wa la ilaha illa anta. Nastaghfirullah.

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1: The struggle against Cape Union Mart and its owner, Philip Kravitz, is heading to the High Court in June. 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

0: أعوذ بالله من الشيطان الرجيم بسم الله الرحمن الرحيم السلام عليكم Good evening خيانان مويني أهلا وسهلا Welcome to the program Lifestyle Matters with me Sitara Khalfi It is time for your midweek 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people silently struggle with, relationships with in-laws. For many couples and families, tensions with mothers-in-law, fathers-in-law, brothers-in-law, sisters-in-law, daughters-in-law or sons-in-law can create stress, emotional strain, misunderstandings and even conflict within marriages and household expectations, boundaries, interference, loyalty, communication and cultural pressures often make these relationships difficult to navigate. The reality is that this is a far more common issue than many people admit openly, and yet few people are taught how to manage these relationships in a healthy, respectful, and emotionally mature way. Well, joining us this evening is Fakhri Ardensa, and he is a clinical and social worker as we discuss how people can better understand, navigate, and build healthier relationships with in-laws while unpacking their own emotional well-being and family dynamics. Fakhri, assalamu alaikum and welcome.
1: Wa alaikum salam wa rahmatullahi wa barakatuh. Sitara, how are you?
0: Alhamdulillah, I'm good, and you?
1: Alhamdulillah.
0: Alhamdulillah. Now, 2 weeks ago, Fakhri, we did quite a bit of talking and we were looking at confiding in each other, maintain strong relationships with in-laws, set clear boundaries, protect your peace and remember to honor and not control. And we spoke intensely about that because it does impact so many of us. So I want us to continue on with this conversation and ask how important is it for spouses to support one another when dealing with family conflict and what happens when one partner avoids addressing the issue. And from what I understand and also recall from a lot of families, this is quite a touchy subject, isn't it?
1: Absolutely. I think that the importance of this conversation in particular is the fact that it's such a common thing. Mm. It's a common difficulty that so many people are struggling with. And to answer your question, Sitara, in terms of support, firstly, what does that support look like? And sometimes we often misunderstand that it's not really as complex as we may believe. I often say on the show, and I think I say it every single time I'm on the show, that the best therapy or the best therapists are the best listeners. And you don't have to be a qualified practitioner to listen very, very well. So providing the space in particular just to listen to your spouse if they are on the receiving end of difficult in-law relationships is very important. You don't necessarily have to agree, but just to at least provide the platform. So what we find, and we do understand to a degree why this happens, although it shouldn't happen, is that when one spouse is in the middle, right? Mm. It's their mother or their father or their sister or brother, right? And then there's the wife who is having a very difficult relationship. So we kind of veer towards choosing a side. Mm. And this ties into what I often say. It's not always about who is right and who is wrong. Mm. It's about finding a common ground, right? And understanding where we come from. And we may both be wrong, we may both be right. But it's about providing that space. So what happens when this space is not provided? That is when we find ourselves having a lot of resentment. Mm. Now, resentment is something that is very difficult to undo. And what partners feel is they feel a sense of betrayal as well. You know, you have an obligation to me, and I understand you also have an obligation to your family, who this in-law is. However, what is very important is the goal is to mend the relationship. Mm. But that's not always possible. But providing that space is very important. Mm. And when we provide that space, we can have conversations and we can understand each other. Perhaps we can clear the air. A lot of times when we have a strained relationships, it's due to misunderstandings. Mm. It's a lack of communication. And then we have these situations where we have very uncomfortable connections with people. Mm. You know, we perhaps want to have a very good relationship, but due to constant strain on the relationship, we are struggling to get over that. And that is when we start becoming spiteful and resentful, and we no longer want to be in each other's spaces. And, you know, avoiding the conflict is not peace. Mm. Not at all. You know, it's actually delayed tension. And one thing that we know about this is that it's eventually going to surface. Mm. And unfortunately, when it does surface, it often surfaces in a way, in a much more difficult way than it would have had we actually tackled the issue at hand at that time.
0: Mm. You know, Fakhri, just listening to you, I know one of the things that we spoke about was also the umbilical cord. For me, I sincerely do find it difficult to understand why there must be animosity in families. Why must a mother-in-law and daughter-in-law always sit fast, as they would say? Mm. Why does father-in-laws and sons-in-laws, why? For me, I can't understand it, because would you want the same thing to happen to your children? Mm. Put your child in that situation and you find out that she's having a bad time with the in-laws because... And now picture yourself as being an in-law yourself. Mm. Are you going to... I don't know, I've just... For me, it's very, very difficult to comprehend how you can be so different when at the time of the wedding, what do you say to each other? Don't worry, we'll take care of her as if she's my own.
1: Exactly. So what I find in my practice, right, is often the problem starts before the marriage even begins. Mm. And what this looks like is... Perhaps the daughter-in-law's own mother, and often it goes one of two ways, right? Mm. Either the daughter-in-law, her mother, has perhaps had a very difficult relationship with her in-laws. Mm. So then she chooses one of two options. Either she decides that I am going to be an amazing in-law because I've gone through this and I don't want you to go through this too. Or... We now have the situation where because I went through this, now I warn my daughter, I put all of these things in her mind already. Mm. And I understand it's out of love and it's out of care, but we put all of this place, all of these misconceptions and kind of an unfair understanding of what an in-law relationship looks like. Mm. So we tell them before the marriage already, keep this, you know, a very arm's length distance from your in-laws. Try to not engage with him too much. Don't visit too much and all of those things. Now, we understand this comes from a place of care. However, the best thing to do is assess everyone's intentions. Mm. So what is the purpose of this? What do we want to achieve? What do we want this relationship to look like? And assess it. You know, we may have the perfect personalities for each other where we could have not a mother and daughter-in-law relationship, but a mother and daughter relationship. So a lot of the damages can often be done before it even starts. Mm. And that is why it's so important to come into the marriage with an open mind. Give yourself an opportunity to learn who is involved in this, you know, in the family, in the core family, and so on and so forth. But to come into the marriage already with this understanding or this expectation that I'm going to experience difficulty, that in itself is the wrong place to start.
0: Mm. You know, sometimes... I'm not taking on with what you said about the mother-in-law telling herself, you know, I know what it's like being a daughter-in-law and being treated in a different way. I won't do it to my own daughter-in-law. I hear what you're saying there. But for me, it is then, sometimes it's not the mother-in-law, sometimes it's a daughter-in-law. Mm. And for me, it is, if I'm going to be that bad person with my mother-in-law, how would I want my daughter to be treated one day when I have children? Mm. Would it be the way I was being treated, or would it be, you know, in a very ugly way, which is something that we don't want? Firstly, just talking from your experience, I mean, you're a married man, you've got your wife, you've got your kids. How did your... Okay, let's go to the day you got married, okay? So normally before the father hands the bride over to you, there's normally this exchange of words. What was your exchange of words?
1: That's why I know. If my mother-in-law is listening now, I really hope she's not. If it was a bad experience, I would have remembered it.
0: Mm.
1: And everything that I can remember was very nice, very amicable.
0: Mm.
1: I can't even use the word civil. Civil kind of has a connotation that, you know, we were kind of just okay. Mm. No, everything was very beautiful. And I really appreciate that my in-laws were open to accepting me, and I was open to accepting them.
0: Mm-hmm.
1: You know, I'm a very easygoing person.
0: I
1: often say, and perhaps this is in naivety, but I often say, if anybody has a problem with me, it'll be odd.
0: There's
1: because
0: a problem
1: I
0: with them.
1: I usually have very good intentions, alhamdulillah. But like I mentioned the last time we spoke, without perhaps verbalizing this, right, or coming to an agreement where we actually discuss this, we knew each other's intentions and we knew the beauty of what this could be. So we worked on our relationship, you know, alhamdulillah. And ever since, I'm married now for 8 years. Okay, now I hope I'm not incorrect.
0: You're going to get hiding. The wife is going to be standing there with a baseball bat. And what did you say on radio?
1: I'm going to stand firm on my 8 years. I'm pretty sure it is 8 years.
0: Mm-hmm.
1: But we've had a beautiful relationship ever since. Mm-hmm. Because we make an effort. I treat my in-laws as though they are my own parents. You know, I'm myself with everybody. And I mentioned about my brothers and my sisters in-laws and so on. And we have good relationships.
0: Mm.
1: You know, we also very cognizant, and I think this is perhaps a shared understanding, again, perhaps not verbalized in an agreement, but we understand that there are boundaries as well, and
0: Correct.
1: We respect those boundaries.
0: Mm. Mm.
1: So with my brother and my sister who are married as well, I make sure I'd not get involved in any matters within their marriages. It's not my place.
0: Correct.
1: You know, I said the last time we spoke that there's a difference between getting involved and intervening, right? Getting involved has this connotation that I am involving myself in absolutely everything.
0: Yeah.
1: But an intervention is different. Mm. You know, perhaps something serious happens and then you will intervene, you know, as a family member. But even in that, there's a way that you go about it. And alhamdulillah, I know that's not something that any of my brothers or sisters or in-laws had to do. There were no interventions. But we have this understanding, you know, that I always say this, as long as my brother and my sister's happy, I'm happy.
0: Mm.
1: I'm happy.
0: True, hey?
1: And there are nuances within marriages. Mm. Every married couple does things differently.
0: Mm.
1: And you may not agree with it, but it's not your place. If they are happy with it, as long as it's obviously halal, then that is completely fine. You know, perhaps it's something that is said often, but really stay in your lane.
0: I agree.
1: Stay in your lane. It's the safest place to be. It's where you will be comfortable, where you wouldn't make anyone else uncomfortable as well. And just love each other for the sake of Allah, Sitara. That's really what it comes down to. And again, understanding that the goal is to have good relationships.
0: Mm.
1: If you truly value family, which again, everybody, if you would ask them, do you value family? They would say yes. But then what are the principles that you are following?
0: Mm.
1: And you need to know what it is. You need to know what is the game plan that will allow you to achieve
0: Correct.
1: That value, that family value. And spread love, you know, alhamdulillah.

0: My mother and my father, and subhanAllah, may Allah reward them for their efforts. But they really, they make an effort also to keep the family together, you know. So we have our suppers on a weekly basis. And it gives us an opportunity to bond and to learn about each other. But at the end of the day, as individuals, we also have the shared understanding that, that yes, we are in-laws, but let's be amazing in-laws. You know, we don't have this perception that because you are an in-law, there's this automatic expectation that you are going to be difficult now. And I think when selecting your spouse is also very important. You know, obviously courting is haram in Islam. But if you ever find yourself perhaps at an event where you encounter this person who may potentially be one of your in-laws, assess how they interact with your family. Assess how they interact with any children around. You know, kind of gather some information and just get to know them. Get to know them. And when I say this, I'm speaking now from the perspective of the person who is selecting a spouse.
1: Correct.
0: I don't want to say unfortunately, but you also need to know how is this person going to engage with your family? What are they going to be contributing? If we look at any workplace, right, when HR, when they are doing the interviews, one of the things, the questions they have in their mind is what is this person going to contribute to the team? What kind of culture are they coming with? Are they going to gel and fit in with the team? We need to be cognizant of all of those things. Again, if our goal is to have the most beautiful relationships with our in-laws who then become also part of the core family, we need to have all of that information at hand.
1: That's absolutely amazing. I love what you've said. I find it very difficult. And I suppose being a mother and a mother and a son, they are more bonded than a mother and a daughter. A daughter's normally with a father. So for me it is, if my son is going to get married, he needs to learn to live his own life with his wife. I don't want to stay with them. I don't want to be involved with anything that happens to the two of them, because they will have to fight their own battles. But yet you get those mothers that just can't seem to snap that umbilical cord. It's like, yeah, my son is married, but I'm still going to dictate to him. And I think that is so unfair on the daughter-in-law, because now the son is literally in the middle. Who do I listen to? My mother, Jannah lies under her feet. My wife, she's completed half of my deen. Who do I listen to? And I just wish that mothers would learn to let go of their sons and their daughters when they get married.
0: They have to. They have to. And let me kind of flip it a bit. Let's look at this from a different perspective. If we look at like micromanaging, right? Because to a degree it's micromanaging. Then perhaps we need to look at ourselves. What did I not do to prepare my son or my daughter to take on this journey themselves? So as a parent, we actually need to look at ourselves. Correct. So I've agreed to this marriage, right? I've accepted this person into this family, but I now don't trust my son or my daughter to actually fulfill their obligations and now start their own lives. If we really and truly love our children, we will want what's best for them. And this is a natural part of life. You know, they stay in the nest very, very close to us for a certain time. But now it's time to let them go. And when we say let them go, we're not never ever going to see them again. But now we need to love them from a bit of a distance and give their spouse the opportunity for them now to build their empire.
1: Correct.
0: You know, but if we are constantly breaking down the walls of that kingdom, then we are actually doing an injustice to the child that we love so much.
1: No, true.
0: If we see the daughter or the son-in-law, let's just say the in-law, as an addition to the happiness of our child, then allow that to be.
1: Exactly.
0: Allow that to be. Another thing is this, Sitara, that once we get married or we are adults, we don't know everything, but allow our children to learn, allow them to make their mistakes.
1: Correct.
0: One thing we know about very young children, you can tell them, don't do that, don't, and they will continue and they will fall and they will hurt themselves.
1: Correct.
0: Then it's the perspective, or it's looking at it from the perspective of, okay, eventually you are going to learn, and that learning is a strength, but we need to cut that umbilical cord. And I know that I often I often speak and I bring in daughter and son-in-law,

0: the reality is, it's often the with the females, right? The daughter-in-laws who are on the receiving end of this treatment. And it's the son where that umbilical cord is still attached. We need to cut that. It becomes very, very problematic. And at the end of the day, we end up hurting our son, whom we love so much.
1: I always said that, you know, if I had in-laws, I would have wanted a relationship with my mother-in-law, like coming home and say, oh, this happened, that happened, or just hugging her or holding her and telling her how much I love her. I actually wish sometimes that I had that, but unfortunately things don't always work the way that you want it to work. So some people genuinely feel emotionally drained or anxious around their in-laws. How can someone protect their mental and emotional well-being while still maintaining respect?
0: I think this is the next level now. So this is when we have an existing relationship that is already strained, but we don't want to sever the relationship completely. And then we find ourselves tolerating our in-laws. So we still find ourselves in the same spaces, we still visit frequently. So my advice often when I have clients who present with this problem is there's nothing wrong with taking breaks every now and then.
1: Right? Okay, when you say taking breaks?
0: Perhaps not visiting as frequently.
1: Okay.
0: Right. And some relationships within some marriages, you know, we are at our in-laws 3-4 times a week. Mm. Perhaps once a week then, you know, just for your own sanity. Mm. And the reality is that some of our in-laws can really, really drain us. Mm. Right. And I've had many clients who've presented with this. And that would always be the advice. Mm. Try to then take breaks. Go less frequently without making it seem as though you are detaching yourself from the family completely.
1: That's perfect. I hope that my parents are listening to this, because I think that is important. And also, I find that parents should not let their children stay with them when they get married. Put them completely on their own, whether it is, it shouldn't even be a section at the back of your house. Put them completely away from where you are and let them learn to swim on their own. And if they get stuck, there's a phone. Pick it up, mom, dad, can we come and see you, blah, blah, blah, come in and talk whatever it is. But give those children that opportunity to find their feet, to learn from their mistakes. And once when they start their own family, then they can see it from the in-laws' perspective as to why they are that way or why. But I mean, you don't want the cycle to be repeated.
0: Absolutely. Something that's very important, and this is, you know, we've heard this many times, that a mother must stay if circumstances don't allow, you know, for that complete separation.
1: Yeah.
0: It is always better that a mother stays with her own daughter.
1: Mm.
0: A mother stays with her own daughter.
1: Married daughter?
0: With her own married daughter, yes, if circumstances don't allow, you know, for a complete separation. Mm-hmm. And rather than a mother staying with her son and his wife.
1: Oh, okay, I see where you're coming from.
0: You understand what I'm saying?
1: Yeah.
0: You know how they would always say that you can't have two women in one kitchen.
1: True. I can vouch for that.
0: There will always be some kind of concession if it is the mother and her own daughter. You know, there will be a little bit more compromise. But when it's a mother and her daughter-in-law in that same kitchen, and obviously I'm speaking now figuratively, then that causes a lot of problems. Mm. And I'll be very honest with you, Sitara. I would love to know why this is specifically with our females.
1: I would also love to know that. Can't we dissect someone's brain or something?
0: I have these conversations frequently, but even as a professional, I'm humble enough to say I still don't know why it is so common with females and it's way less common with males. And that's a very, very interesting thing. And I would love to, you know, when I come on the show next time, inshallah, to actually have that answer, or eventually have that answer as to why that is specifically. Perhaps it's a woman's expectations of herself, a woman's expectations of other women. But it just seems to be that it's the females in particular. So my advice when it comes to all my clients who are presenting with that challenge again is, it is always better for a mother to stay with her own daughter.
1: Mm.
0: It just works out so much better.
1: And the son-in-law actually appreciates it.
0: Mm.
1: It's amazing how that can work. But also, the one thing that in-laws sometimes like doing is you're married for 4 years or whatever, and there's no children yet. And it's so easy for them to say, well, she's obviously on contraceptives, that's why she doesn't have any children, without actually knowing whether there's maybe a medical problem or whatever. And you find that a lot of people do that. Jy is 4 jaar getroud, no children yet, what's happening? I feel that is just so uncalled for.
0: I'm biting my teeth as you're speaking, Sitara. That is also a very common one that a lot of people are struggling with. And we do know that parents, eventually, they would love to have grandkids, right? But the son and their daughter, they don't necessarily want to disclose that we are trying, it's just not happening.
1: Exactly.
0: And it puts a lot of pressure on our young women, a lot of pressure. And then I would often ask them the question, so is it now that you really want to still have children? Or is the reason that you just no longer want to have those questions? And again, this comes down to stay in your lane. We don't know what people are going through. Right? Not everybody discloses they may have some kind of condition, or perhaps Allah's just delaying it, or perhaps it's just not for them. But the question itself can be very damaging, especially when there's already a lot of stress within that marriage.
1: Correct.
0: And that in itself can cause a lot of strain between that husband and his wife. And now we have the pressure of the in-law as well, frequently asking, when are my grandkids coming? And sometimes it can start out as a joke, which doesn't make it any better.
1: No, it doesn't.
0: But within certain families, it actually becomes a very serious question, a very serious conversation, as though we are blaming the woman for, why are you not pregnant yet?
1: Correct.
0: And, you know, in 2026, Sitara, I would expect that we would know better by now. Unfortunately, it still happens. In fact, I there's somebody very close to me, and I obviously want to disclose who that is, but somebody who's very close to me who had this conversation with me, and alhamdulillah, you know, eventually Allah granted a beautiful daughter.
1: Inshallah.
0: But the period in which they were trying to have children was such a difficult period, filled with anxiety and depression and constant pressure. So the family was now built on the back of pressure rather than this beautiful opportunity to have a family. So now it's no longer just alhamdulillah we have this. Now it's more of a relief. Nobody can ask me this question anymore because I now have it. And sometimes the process is as important as the outcome that we are trying to achieve.
1: True. I always tell my nieces, when you get married, enjoy your life with your husband for at least 2 years. Get to know each other, get to know the family, get to know what works for you, what doesn't work for you. Because then when you start a family, it will make it easier. And that, and many of them are doing that. They said, well, you know, for 2 years. And they tell the parents, don't expect to have children immediately because it's not going to happen. And for me, I think that is beautiful because, I mean, we don't date or court or live together before we get married. So we don't know each other's habits and ways. So there might be something that my husband does that really irks me, but while we were in a relationship, it never came to the fore. And those kind of things could also lead to divorce.
0: In fact, many a times, and people would often say this, you only really know who you are married to once you are married.
1: Yeah.
0: Whenever I speak to young people, especially, I'd always say that the process of courting is a massive waste of time. You can court for 20 years and you still would not know that person until you are waking up next to them the next morning. And these are things that we also have to be very cognizant of. So we, you know, in speaking even about in-laws, and 2 weeks ago we spoke about this as well, is give yourself an opportunity to get to know somebody.
1: True.
0: And you will only know once they are in that family. And be patient and be graceful. You know, everybody kind of progresses and comes out of their shell in their own time. And with marriage in particular, you know, our divorce rates, as we've spoken about before, is also so high because we come in also with these huge expectations. And the reality is, and we need to be very frank with regards to this, is that if you are courting, everybody's just putting their best foot forward.
1: Oh, yeah. I must impress the in-laws.
0: We're hiding all of our koala.
1: Yeah, oh, definitely.
0: You know, all of our koala. There's always this joke. If anybody comes, don't let them know that we are a crazy family. They can eventually discover that when they are in the family.
1: Yeah, true.
0: And that is the reality of it. But again, it comes down to understanding and expectation. Mm-hmm. When we get into something, we need to be open and flexible enough to know that this is not something that is now, it's not something that is solid or fixed, right? It's permeable, it moves, it changes, it grows, it transforms, it revolutionizes. But we need to be open to that, and we need to contribute to that as well. So sometimes we even remain sitting ducks.
1: True.
0: This is also one of the biggest problems that we have when it comes to these in-law relationships, is that the one person just sits back, and you are the one who needs to be forthcoming. No, it's a two-way street. It needs to come from everybody. And I would often ask the question, what are our intentions? Mm. Sometimes we need to renew our intentions, and with that new intention, we alter our behavior and we adjust our behaviors, and then we start realizing and acknowledging that I actually need to put in some work over here. I can't just be a sitting duck and expect everything to come to me. And very often we have that it is then the daughter-in-laws, again, I'm going to use the daughter-in-laws as an example, who are trying so hard to please this mother-in-law, this queen, you know, who's on this very high horse.
1: The matriarch.
0: So we need to humble ourselves. Mm. We need to humble ourselves and see each other as equals in this relationship. And it's only at that point where these things start to work.
1: You know, today I heard something very interesting. I was having a conversation and talking about what we, you know, the conversations that we're having. And this lady said before her daughter got married, they sat down with the son-in-law and they said, okay, so you want to get married? You can provide for my daughter, et cetera, et cetera. But she has a lot of flaws.
0: Mm-hmm.
1: Are you prepared to accept her with all that flaws? And he says, yes. And then she says, but I haven't even told you what they are. Firstly, she doesn't cook, she doesn't clean. So he said, that's fine, I will do all of that things. Now, that is what I like. It's the fact that before they get married, the in-laws are actually saying, okay, you want my daughter, but this is who my daughter is. You're either going to accept it or you're not going to accept it. And if there is problems between the two of you and you bring all of this up, I will tell you, but you said you are okay with it. And I actually feel that that is what parents should do. Sit down with the future son-in-law, the future daughter-in-law and say, you know, just so that you know, this is who our children are. Are you prepared to live with it? Are you prepared to stay with it? It's either going to be a yes or it's going to be a no.
0: Those are the ideal in-laws, to be honest. Because in doing that, they've acknowledged that my daughter is not perfect.
1: Correct.
0: So I love her. She's not perfect.
1: Mm.
0: Are you able to love her as well?
1: Yeah.
0: Despite these flaws and these difficulties and challenges. And in different words, they are actually saying, listen, we've struggled with this. Are you willing to put up with this as well? Again, so what now? Now we have realistic expectations.
1: Correct.
0: Because we know what we are getting into. Mm. And there will be things down the line that we will learn as well. But it comes back to our guiding principle again. Mm. Have conversations.
1: Mm.
0: Get your information. Make informed decisions. If that son-in-law was different and perhaps of the list that the family provided him, right? And there were some non-negotiables there, then he could also make an informed decision to actually say, this is not for me.
1: Correct.
0: And
1: correct.
0: Then you've prevented almost an inevitable divorce, right? Mm. Because when you speak about non-negotiables, a non-negotiable is very rarely something that anybody gets over.
1: Mm.
0: And sometimes we know our non-negotiables before marriage already, if you are at least self-aware. So those in-laws, subhanAllah, I take my hat off to them because they've done excellently, both for their daughter as well as the potential son-in-law, who then agreed and he said, this is completely fine. That's amazing. That is the ideal relationships and in-laws that we should have.
1: I actually told her the same thing. I said, you know what, I take my hat off to you because I wish all in-laws who do that before the children get married sit with their future spouses and tell them, okay, so you want to be part of my family, you want my son or you want my daughter, but now I'm going to tell you all the bad side of her. And I acknowledge that as a parent, and we accept that as a parent because it's our child. But will you as a husband accept that? And if you are happy with that, alhamdulillah, I actually asked you to get him to sign a contract on that so that he can't go back in his
0: work. I'll make the example again of the workplace. What do applicants often ask? What are the difficulties that I may experience in this role?
1: Correct.
0: Tell me about the company's culture. And if we can translate that to marriage, we are asking, what are the potential difficulties that I may experience in this marriage? You know, what kind of person are you? What is it that you want to contribute to our household? That's again the culture.
1: Correct.
0: We ask all of those questions when it comes to a job. We should be asking those questions when it comes to a marriage as well. Because let us be very honest, you are not going to wake up the next morning next to your boss or your colleague or your manager, but with your spouse you are. And that relationship is so much more meaningful. Unfortunately, you know, obviously in Islam, we try to preserve a family and a marriage as much as possible,
1: correct,
0: although divorce does happen. But we need to ensure that we have done our groundwork before we get into that, in the same way we do it when it comes to our workplaces.
1: Exactly. It's like I remember before my brother got married, when his wife came to us. And so now they've decided they're going to get married. And I looked at her and I said, there's one thing you must remember. He's my brother. I love him. He's going to be your husband and I'm sure you love him. But he's got a first wife and that's his catering. You are not going to have a lot of time with him. He's hardly ever at home. Are you prepared for that? And just said, yes. And I said, okay, fine. If you say yes, I said, but don't come back to us and say, yes, but you never told us. I'm telling you this up front because even with us, even if we must have a family function and they've got a catering function, he will leave the family function to go and do the catering. So are you okay with that? Yeah, no, I'm fine with that. Well, it just blew up in our faces afterwards. But the thing is, we made her aware of the fact. So she couldn't keep it against us or tell us, oh, but you never told me. And I, for me also, I think that is also a very important step. Fakhri, I'm sure that in your line of work that you do, you also meet a lot of non-Muslim people. Tell me, what's it like when they come to you to talk about their issues, whether it is in-laws or whether it is children? Is it anything similar to what we go through, considering the fact that we only really know our partner once we're married to them, but they've been like living together for 5-10 years, and I know it happens with many of them. Once they put on that ring on the finger, the marriage, it kind of dissolves the relationship.
0: I can't say that they are many differences between my Muslim clients and my non-Muslim clients. The challenges that are experienced are often across the board, regardless of, you know, religion, race, whatever it may be. The expectations, that is where it differs, because the expectations are often born out of, you know, cultural or religious differences. And that is where it can become very, very nuanced, right? We do know that with our Muslim community, we are very passionate. We try to be very rigid and steadfast in our faith and our guiding principles, which is our Quran and our Sunnah. But the challenges are not much different. It's often this meal that is just cooked differently, but at the end of the day, it's still the same meal. And so I can't really say that there are major differences when it comes to that. I do know that what I've noticed with our non-Muslim couples, right, is that I've often had many clients who are not married but are staying together.
1: Correct.
0: But in terms of the challenges, very much the same.
1: Oh, wow. Okay, so they're staying together, but when they get married, they have issues.
0: And exactly the same issues. They're having issues with the in-laws, not understanding each other, not knowing each other prior as well, or rather knowing their true personalities. So not much difference. I think it's a very generalized challenges that we are experiencing in our communities, and regardless of religion and race and all of those things.
1: So what can we do going forward in life? I mean, for example, I've got a child at home who's not married, but will be getting married. What's the first steps that I should do? Should I go out and speak to a Molana, or do I sit my children down and say, listen, I understand you want to get married, and I'm telling you now the negatives and the positives. Meet up with the future in-laws as well for the two families to come together, sit down with the children and say, fine. And then me as a mother, I will say, I'm telling you now, my daughter can't cook. She does not even know how to slice an onion, nor does she know how to fry an egg. And you put it on the table. The future mother-in-law comes in and says, don't worry, I will teach her. That's fine. If she can't cook, it's fine, as long as she keeps my son happy. But then when they get married, it all goes up in flames.
0: You asked me a question and you answered it. The very first answer was water is very important, right? Sitting your children down. So we often focus a lot on the other, right? Yeah. So we're speaking to our children, or we want to speak to the in-laws or the potential spouse. We need to assess, do our children actually understand what marriage entails? Do they know what they are getting themselves into? Does the boy know what it means when he says qabiltu nikaha linafsi bidhalik? Does he know the obligation and responsibility? I will never forget, I was at a marriage class. This was before I got married. And the Maulana, very well known, subhanAllah, he said something very beautiful. He said that we often focus a lot on what our rights are. And he said, don't focus too much on your rights. Focus on your duty. Because when you do your duty, your spouse's rights are fulfilled. And when she does her duty, your rights are fulfilled. So we often focusing too much on what I am to receive. Focus on what you need to do. And your rights and her rights will be fulfilled. So that, again, it comes back to, do we understand what marriage actually is? Do we know what is behind that door? Because once you open that door, you're entering a completely different world.
1: Right.
0: And we do know that that people get married at different ages. I seem to find that within certain communities, our young people are getting married at a younger and younger ages.
1: Correct.
0: You know, we have kids basically now in high school, 18 years old, who are getting married, and it's absolutely nothing wrong with it. But we need to know, are we mature enough to take on this responsibility? Are we mature enough to fulfill our duty so that we can fulfill the right of our spouse? So having that conversation and educating our young people on what marriage is before we even focus or start looking for a potential spouse. You know, it's like you are going into a test, you are going into an exam. You first need the scope. You need to know what it is you are supposed to study before you write, and then you start studying before you even write that exam. So we cannot go into things, especially something like a marriage, just thinking that our children know what this entails. We are perhaps looking through the lens of our own experience, but we need to ask ourselves, how can we expect this young person who wants to get married to know what marriage entails, because they've never been married? So we sometimes think that because you've lived in this house with mommy and daddy, we are married, so you have enough exposure to it. It's a different ballgame when you are now the one who is married, who is getting married.
1: So true. Do you think, I mean, you mentioned marriage classes. Do you think it is advisable, or it should actually be necessary, where the boy's parents and the girl's parents attend marriage classes with their children?
0: That is an amazing point, actually. I never really thought of that. Just repeat that quickly, Sitari. You mentioned that the parents
1: join the future couple.
0: I love that idea. I love that idea. Again, because it comes back to, we are not just getting married to each other. We are now joining a family, or there are families that are being joined. And I don't want to sound here hypocritical. Ideally, every couple would actually constantly and frequently attend marriage classes. Mm. And I know couples who do, who've been married for over 10, 15, 20 years, and they still attend these classes as a reminder. Mm. Mm. And perhaps you can attend the same class for many years, but there's always something that you maybe missed, or that you are now in a different stage within your marriage, and perhaps what you've learned before, you can slightly adjust it based on where you are now, because we know our needs change all the time.
1: Correct.
0: And to get the parents involved is such an excellent idea as well, because now there's an opportunity, and perhaps this is, you know, this is my appeal to our scholars who facilitate these marriage classes, to actually have sessions on what an in-law should be like as
1: Correct.
0: Well.
1: Correct.
0: Why not? Mm. We focus a lot on what marriage should be. Mm. In-law, being an in-law is equally as important. We know that many marriages are resulting in divorce as a result of these in-law relationships.
1: Correct.
0: So perhaps we need to start educating our people on what an ideal in-law looks like. Mm.
1: And also, what I also think would be, this is now in an ideal world, when the couple and the parents have gone for the classes, like maybe the next day have a supper at one of their homes or whatever.
0: And discuss
1: Sit down
0: it.
1: And discuss it.
0: Discuss it.
1: Because then the parents can say, okay, this is what the Maulana said or the Sheikh or whoever said. But in reality, it doesn't always work out this way. So let us explain to you what our experience has been so that you can actually weigh up as to, okay, so I must remember when something like this happens, then I actually do have an answer to it. But that's just in an ideal world.
0: That's in an ideal world, but it's not impossible.
1: Exactly.
0: It's not impossible. I think that this is something that can be achieved by everyone. You know, I went to the movies the weekend with my family. And I'm just drawing on this example, you know, after the movie, what we did was we all discussed this movie,
1: yes,
0: you know, and everybody had different interpretations of the ending.
1: Mm.
0: There was something that I missed, there was something that my brother-in-law Zaid missed, there was something my wife missed. We all interpreted kind of differently, and then we discussed it, and there were so many light bulb moments, like, you know, that is actually true.
1: Mm.
0: That is maybe what happened, and I didn't see it that way. And it's also an amazing opportunity to bond as a family. You know, we're bonding while we are engaging in something that is going to improve our relationships together. It's actually going to bring us much closer.
1: Correct.
0: So why not? And I think, Satori, you're probably the first person that has ever mentioned this, but that is an excellent idea, to actually have classes that are where we have in-laws involved, at least the parents involved in this, and to understand how to navigate these relationships.
1: So that should be called Sitara's advice.
0: So whenever
1: you must say, this is Sitara's advice, what you said. For me, it is, if I look at myself, for example, I mean, I'm not married, but when we go out, we like a group of cousins, we girls, and when we go out, we actually sit down and we discuss things that are bothering us, or mother-in-law being difficult or sister-in-law being difficult, whatever. But it's a nice session where we actually sit down. Not only do we discuss, but we're actually bonding. And I think that is something that families should do more often as well. In-laws with the daughters-in-law, the son-in-law's parents come together and say, hey, come on, let's have, you know, supper once a week or once a month. Go all out together and sit down and, you know, just catch up.
0: I agree completely. Now, I often would say to people, even with my friends, you know, we would try to schedule a day where we can get together, or even with family as well. And, you know, in the WhatsApp groups, and everybody's giving their opinion, you know, let us eat here, let us eat there, let us eat here. We forget that the purpose is actually just to be together.
1: Yeah.
0: So I would often message and just say, you guys choose, right? Whether we are going to watch kids or we're going to a fancy restaurant. Because the point is actually to be together.
1: Correct.
0: And when we
1: Correct.
0: Understand that, and let me also say, Sitara, this is something, subhanAllah, I had a conversation with my cousin about this. We were saying that sometimes as a family, we don't get together because we are so concerned about what we are going to be eating and the financial implications of this.
1: True.
0: Where we then decide not to get together. Mm. Whereas the purpose is actually just to be together.
1: Exactly. You know,
0: even if you're just having a cool drink and some packets of chips, because that is not the goal. That's not the purpose. But we focus so much on what is not important.
1: That is so true.
0: Which what's actually important is us just being together. So even with my team at the Leadership College Academy, we are now coming to the end of the school term, and.